0: The Seahawks, but, I mean, to me, with Russell Wilson, were more about the Legion of Boom and the defense than they were about the offense. But again, I'm not.
1: But Russell
0: had a hell of a career. You know, he might get in, but it's one of those where, you know, hey, it's not the Hall of Remarkably Great. It's the Hall of Fame.
1: All right, 888-SAY-ESPN. If you want to chime into the conversation, is Russell Wilson a Hall of Famer? Plus, coming up next, we're going to discuss Russell Wilson's career with someone who spent a lot of time with him right here on Amber and Ian.
2: 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I'll tell you if what I saw from them concerns me going into game two. 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
1: I'm Chad Ryder. The Golden Knights and Hurricanes are scoreless early in the first period of Game 2 of the Stanley Cup Final in Carolina. Watch the game on ABC. Vegas won Game 1. The game that was 5-4, their seventh straight win this postseason. Red Wings captain Dylan Larkin has requested to be traded. Reports ESPN's Emily Kaplan has played all 11 seasons of his career with Detroit. In the NFL, the Packers have signed receiver, agreed to a contract with receiver Christian Watson, 4 years, $110.5 million extension, with $31 million guaranteed, reports ESPN's Adam Schefter. In golf, first round of the Memorial complete, Wyndham Clark, Tommy Fleetwood, Ryan Gerard, and J.J. Spahn all tied for the lead at 5 under.

0: I'll tell you what he said and why he's dead wrong. 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

0: 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Congratulations to our 2026 WVRC Media Academic All-Stars, presented by Greer Industries. 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
4: Got another good one. Stanley Cup Finals game number two. I'm Q Myers. The second period just ended between the Golden Knights and the Hurricanes, with Vegas holding a 2-0 lead. Brett Howden had both goals for VGK, while the Hurricanes are out shooting Vegas 15-11. Goalie Carter Hart is pitching a shutout. The Golden Knights hold a 1-0 series lead. Also in the NHL, Red Wings captain Dylan Larkin has requested a trade from Detroit, sources told ESPN on Thursday. Larkin has a full no-trade clause in his contract through next season, meaning he'll have control over his destination. Sources told ESPN that issues between Larkin and Detroit management have been brewing a while, dating back at least to testy contract negotiations back in 2023. Additionally, the Red Wings' playoff drought has extended to 10 seasons, which is the longest in franchise history. That follows a historic 25-year playoff run for the original six franchise. In the NFL, the Packers extend another wide receiver, another one. First, it was Jaden Reed. Now it's Christian Watson. Within a matter of weeks, the Packers have extended their top two receivers on long-term deals. Watson on Thursday agreed to a four-year, $110.5 million extension. That includes $31 million signing bonus, sources told ESPN's Adam Schefter. This came after Reed signed a three-year, $50.25 million extension on April 24th. Watson, who's 27 years old, previously signed a one-year, $11 million contract last September as a gap deal during his return from a torn ACL late in the 2024 season. For more scores and analysis, check out ESPN.com and the all-new ESPN app. Coming up, game night with Emmett Golden and me, Q Myers, here on ESPN Radio and the all-new ESPN app.
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0: Game 2 of the NBA Finals begins at 7:30 p.m. Eastern Time on Friday. And Emmett, Game 2 is all that matters.
1: Yeah.
0: If you're the San Antonio Spurs, Game 2 is all that matters. The series doesn't start until the road team wins a game. Well, series is on because the road team won Game 1. The Knicks come away with the victory, and now the San Antonio Spurs desperately have to find a way to make sure that they even this series up. The good thing for San Antonio, every time they face adversity, no matter who it is they're playing, whether it's the Timberwolves,

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4: 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So how will Wemby and the Spurs respond to game two? 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
4: The first pitch swung on, that is hit high and deep down the left field line towards the corner. Goodbye! A second deck shot for Ketel. It's a walk-off blast and the Diamondbacks win the finale.
0: Number 4.
1: It's another San Francisco slam in Milwaukee on KNBR.
5: Here's the 1-0. Swings. It's a high fly ball out to center. Churio on the move going back. He's at the warning track. He leaps, and it is a grand slam! Eric Haas to straightaway center. Another grand slam for the Giants.
0: Number 3.
1: Pete Crow Armstrong delivering a walk-off winner in Chicago on the Cubs radio network.
6: And the pitch. Swing and a looper. Shallow right center field. That's a base hit. Cubs win the ball game. Pete Crow Armstrong delivers. What a finish. What a finish.
0: Number 2.
1: Texas going back-to-back in the Women's College World Series on ESPN.
7: Tegan Kavan strikes out 5 of the last 6 to end the run for Texas Tech and start the dynasty talk in Austin.
0: Number 1.
1: And in Raleigh, the Hurricanes storm back to take game 2 of the Stanley Cup Final on 99.9 The Fan.
8: As this is sent in, Ehlers goes diagonal for Aho. They'll go back and forth with it. Aho along the right wing boards. Back up top, it's Gostisbehere. Sent across it. Game over! Seth Jarvis wins it in overtime!
1: Yeah, a couple of really good finishes across baseball, and then Seth Jarvis with the game winner, a huge one for Carolina. In baseball, Pete Crow Armstrong with that RBI single to walk it off for Chicago. Also hit a solo homer, his 9th of the season in the 6th inning. Chicago had lost 3 straight and 14 of 17, so they get a big win. Ketel Marte walking it off for the D-backs as well as they take down the Dodgers. The Blue Jays beat the Braves 7-2 to salvage the finale in that series in Atlanta. Royals topping the Twins by a score of 8-6. Pirates over the Astros 5-1 as well. Time for some NFL as we recover from a busy week that started with a pair of big-time June 1st trades. Two-time Defensive Player of the Year Myles Garrett agreeing to a reworked contract with LA today. It includes an increase in total compensation for 2026. Previously, $31.5 million, including per-game roster bonuses, total compensation at least $37 million. Now, his four-year $160 million contract remaining intact. Third time a player won NFL Defensive Player of the Year and then changed teams the following season, on a list including Deion Sanders going from the Niners to the Cowboys in 1995. Other big news, Christian Watson getting the bag. Packers receiver agreeing to a four-year, $110.5 million extension, including a $31 million signing bonus. Up next, the Canes, even the Stanley Cup Final, get you set for Game 2 in San Antonio. This is SportsCenter All Night on ESPN Radio.
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0: 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We're proud to live here too. Coming up on SportsCenter All Night. The Hurricanes look to storm back against the Golden Knights in Game 2 of the Stanley Cup Final.
14: Right to Frederick Anderson. He'll settle it down. Kane's cleared out. Will Carrier into the zone. Drop Jankowski. He scores!
0: What were the biggest takeaways from Game 1 of the NBA Finals?
15: We didn't play a sharp game in a lot of aspects. They took advantage of that. And tip of the cap to them. They came in and they got the win.
0: Texas Tech looks to keep their season alive at the Women's College World Series.
7: Henry. Chases Caitlin Terry back, and the opposite field! 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
5: Here's the 1-0. Swings, it's a high fly ball out to center. Churio on the move, going back. He's at the warning track. He leaps, and it is a grand slam!
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1: 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Nick DeLuca here with you. First week of June, always a fun time of year, crowning a few champions over the next couple of weeks, starting to get a feel for some of the best in baseball as well. And before I forget, rent was due a couple days ago. If you haven't paid, be sure to get on that. Have to think John Tortorella is renting in Vegas, took over the Golden Knights with 8 games to go in the regular season, now has them in the Cup Final. Vegas entering Thursday night with a chance to take a 2-0 series lead on the Hurricanes in Raleigh. Teams to win Game 1 of the best-of-7 Stanley Cup Final win the series 76% of the time. That jumps up to 91% if you go up 2-0. If you missed Game 1, Vegas became the first road team with a multi-goal comeback win in Game 1 of a final, snapping a 55-game losing streak. But in Game 2, they were playing from in front.
16: Marner again pitches it high in the air, hoping for Howden. He was held. Howden gets behind. He gets to the goal. He scores! Vegas takes a 1-0 lead on Brett Howden's 12th of the postseason, equaling his regular season total.
1: That call from Fox Sports 98.9, Howden's 12th of the playoffs to open the scoring on another assist from Mitch Marner. 1-0 Vegas after one. They would open the scoring in the second, Howden netting his 13th of the postseason and take a 2-0 lead into the second intermission. Vegas up 2 goals, 20 minutes away from a 2-0 series lead heading back home. Then things got a little bit interesting. Carolina lifeless through the first, say, 45 minutes of the night, getting a goal to get on the board, then Mark Jankowski igniting Lenovo Center.
14: Right to Frederick Anderson, he'll settle it down, Kane's cleared out, Will Carrier into the zone, drop Jankowski, he scores! Mark Jankowski has tied it up here, and the Canes have come back from 2-0, all his first of the postseason, and Mark Jankowski has got this building in a frenzy!
1: Yeah, Carolina comeback. What a time for his first goal of the postseason. Then things got a little bit wacky. Golden Knights thinking they had the go-ahead goal overturned on goalie interference. Some question, a conference at center ice, John Tortorella on the Vegas bench deciding, you know what, I'm going to go ahead and challenge this. Challenge unsuccessful. Power play to the Canes. Jordan Staal took advantage.
14: Jarvis, he'll go across. Handed here for Gostisbehere. Svechnikov with it. Back here. Gostisbehere, he scores! There's a ghost sighting on the power play! And it puts Carolina up 3-2!
1: Canes captain with the marker to put Carolina in front. 4.5 minutes to go. But Vegas was able to get off the mat. Empty net, goalie pulled, last gasp, Mark Stone delivered.
16: Marner closing, works to the slot, he shoots, knocked down, they score! Mark Stone! 3-3 tie with 1:21 to go in regulation. It's a 6-on-5 game-tying goal for the Knights captain, Mark Stone.
1: Yeah, just when you thought that this game wasn't going to take any more twists and turns, Mark Stone finds a way to tie it up at 3. That would send us to overtime, topsy-turvy third period. On the power play in the extra frame, Seth Jarvis with the game winner.
14: As this is sent in, Ehlers goes diagonal for Aho. They'll go back and forth with it, Aho. Along the right wing boards, back up top, it's Gostisbehere. Send it across, shot, game over! Seth Jarvis wins it in overtime!
1: Yeah, that call from 99.9, the fan, Carolina, comes back to win it by a score of 4-3. In Game 1, Vegas becoming the first road team with a multi-goal comeback to win Game 1 of a final that snapped that 55-game losing streak. In Game 2, Carolina with the multi-goal comeback to win it. It's the first time we've had two multi-goal comebacks to begin a Stanley Cup final. Seth Jarvis, the hero. He joined ABC's Emily Kaplan post-game.
17: Power from your perspective?
18: Our power play found our groove tonight. It started with Jordo in the third, and then there, I mean, just making the right plays, playing smart and being aggressive, and it worked out.
17: That third period, that sequence, their overturned goal, Jordo scores, they tie it. What was it like to play in all that?
18: It was a lot. We did a great job controlling our emotions. I think we never got too high, never got too low. Just kept responding, and that's what I love about this group is we always bounce back.
17: For you personally, how are you feeling about this series entering this?
18: I'm coming. Yeah, that was great. That was a step in the right direction, and now we got to keep it going into Vegas.
17: This group, like, why don't they get too high? Why don't they get too low?
18: Sorry?
17: This group, why don't you guys get too high? Why don't you get too low?
18: We have the best leaders in the world. It starts with our coach, bleeds down to our captains. They keep us humble, they keep us composed, and we follow their lead.
17: Well, tell me about your coach. You're down 2-0 heading into the third period. He addresses the team. What does he say?
18: It was all positive. It was sticking with our game, knowing it'll come, and Sankey did a great job getting it going, and Jenks with a great shot, and we just carried on from there.
17: Best part of scoring that goal?
18: Winning that game in front of these fans.
17: What, describe, what did it sound like?
18: That was the best feeling in the world.
1: I bet Seth Jarvis with the game winner, Carolina, finding a way to come back and win it, evening the Stanley Cup final at a game apiece. Canes head coach Rod Brind'Amour felt like they needed this win, says they got a shot of new life.
19: It's very similar to what feels like the last series. Kind of almost playing out. It's uncanny. But you get a new kind of shot of life, you know, is what it feels like. And that's what we definitely needed. And I'm happy for the guys and proud of them because they did. They just kept coming. And that's what we have to do.
1: Yeah, what a win for Carolina to even up the Stanley Cup final at a game apiece. Game 3, 8 Eastern in Vegas on Saturday night on ABC. As for the NBA Finals.
20: And there's one man on the New York Knicks. They call him Captain Clutch. And he's the one guy you want on your side coming down the stretch of a ball game like this.
21: Brunson with it. Harassed by Castle. Spins to the lane. Left-hand float. Yes! Captain Clutch getting them started.
22: Wasn't really our night. Wasn't really my night most of the night. But we kept finding a way. Kept chipping away.
21: Down floor, Brunson. 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Now ducks in. Layup is good. And Brunson continues. 8 straight Brunson points.
23: In the biggest moments, you know, he shows up. 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
1: 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What a night for the Knicks and Jalen Brunson. NBA Finals continue on Friday night, Game 2 in San Antonio. The Knicks in the finals for the first time in 27 years and making quite the entrance, closing on an 11-0 run to take Game 1. They've won 12 straight, tied for the second longest streak in a single postseason with the 99 Spurs. That was the last time they were in the finals. Not easy, though. San Antonio up by as many as 14, and Brunson had to work to find a rhythm. NBA champion Antonio Daniels, a part of that 99 San Antonio team, says Brunson wasn't bothered, and that's what makes him great.
25: His ability to move on to the next play without allowing the previous play to impact his thought process is otherworldly. So he can miss 2-3 shots or whatever it may be, turn the ball over 2-3 times, and not allow that to impact the next play. And as a former NBA player, that's very difficult to do. Do not let one play move you into the next play mentally. His ability to practice in-game amnesia is otherworldly. That's what set apart guys like Kobe and Michael and Tim Duncan and some of the greatest to ever play this game.
1: Yeah, and came up clutch when it mattered most. Brunson and OG Anunoby took over in the fourth quarter, becoming the first pair of teammates each with 12 points in the fourth of a finals game since at least 1971. Brunson scoring 13 of his 30 in the final 12. Anunoby had 12 of his 17 in the fourth quarter. Brunson on giving credit to the entire team. It's all about how hard they work.
26: We have a lot of guys on this team who actually are gym rats. They get in the gym, they do the work. even off days aren't off days for them. And everyone finds a way to continue to get better throughout the season. And just knowing when their number is going to be called, they're going to be ready. And so that's a credit to the character of the guys on this team. And no matter what, it's just they're going to be ready to go.
1: Brunson quick to give credit to his teammates, but head coach Mike Brown loved what he saw from his star guard in game one.
2: You have to have a guy that is an MVP candidate to be able to go make the game easier for others while taking advantage of whatever lapses he feels that the defense just made. And he did that time after time after time, especially down the stretch. He hit big shots and we needed it because we were pretty stagnant. We were missing shots and San Antonio had something to do with it. But when you have a guy like that, that you can just go give the ball to, open the floor up and say, go get it done for us. That's special. And that's what he showed last night.
1: Tough spot for the Spurs trying to handle Brunson and everything the Knicks can throw at you down the stretch. Guard De'Aaron Fox on what they need to do better against JB.
3: Yeah, I mean, I think we did a fairly good job throughout the course of the game, but, you know, he definitely got it going towards the end of the game. And there are times where just like, you know, anybody but Jaylen, you know, make somebody else shoot the ball and not necessarily just giving somebody else an open shot because that's a team that has a good offense and has really good shooters. But you want someone else trying to make a tough shot. And try to make it tough on him. You know, sometimes you send two at him. Sometimes you just corral him when he comes off of a ball screen. Just try to find ways to get the ball out of his hands without just giving somebody else a warm-up jump shot.
1: Yeah, Brunson, so good. 30 points in game one has been the catalyst all postseason long. The Knicks have won 12 straight, trying to run that streak to 13. Teams that win game one of the finals go on to win 70% of the time. That goes up to 32-5 all time with a 2-0 lead. Knicks have never led 2-0 in the finals in their previous eight trips. Game two, Friday night. Tip just after 8:30 Eastern. Can hear it right here on ESPN Radio and the ESPN app. Coverage beginning at 7:30 Eastern. Mention handing out some hardware. Texas Tech, Women's College World Series. The Longhorns looking to go back-to-back. Pick it up in the fifth inning, trailing 1-0. Sometimes you need a little help.
7: Two pitch. Martinez grounded to Tony, deep in a hole, and the throw goes awry. Maloney scores. Diving in safely is Nichols. And Vivi comes through again.
1: Yeah, big sequence. Texas on top in the fifth. Caden Henry adding some insurance in the top of the seventh.
7: Henry chases Caitlin Terry back in the opposite field. Solo home run for the leadoff for Texas. Tenth of the year makes it 3-1.
1: Texas up two, top seven, bottom half. Longhorns make it back-to-back titles.
7: Texas does it. Championship in a row. Tegan Kavan strikes out five of the last six to end the run for Texas Tech and start the dynasty talk in Austin.
1: Yeah, it's about time for the dynasty talk. Those calls courtesy of ESPN. Tegan Kavan, so good all postseason long. Most outstanding player of the Women's College World Series, caught up with ESPN's Holly Rowe after the game.
4: Well, Tegan, there's this brilliant moment. You're walking in from the bullpen. You come in and strike three out. What were you doing when your mental performance? What were you doing in those pitches to really come in and lock it down in this crucial time?
6: I was just telling myself that this is what I dreamed of, and I wanted to have Sid Lollies back because she threw a hell of a game, and so I just want to have her back. My team's back. I love them so much, and I'm just so happy.
4: You've done something tonight that's never been done in Texas history, a back-to-back championship, but you've done something that's never been done before, back-to-back most outstanding player. How do you wrap your mind around that, Tegan?
6: Oh, it's hard, but it's a team thing. It's Coach PR, it's Coach White, it's all of our coaches. It's all these girls right here, and I'm just so happy, and I'm so proud to be a Longhorn.
1: Yeah, a lot of back-to-back going around. Kavan, the most outstanding player for a second straight Women's College World Series. On the other side for Texas Tech, Jerry Glasgow had them where they wanted them, just came up a little short.
8: As far as our team, I thought we just come up short tonight. I thought we had it right where we wanted. You know, we had a play where we could have got that force out. If we could have kept it, I think, 1-0 and got it. We only had 6 outs to go at that point. If we could have just got that out and we couldn't make the play. And then, you know, give Texas credit. They kept attacking. They kept attacking. I thought Logan Hallman made 2 phenomenal catches in left field. And that was, you know, the kind of effort you have to have in the World Series. And we just come up short on some other plays.
1: Came up just a little bit short. Texas going back-to-back in the Women's College World Series. First team to do it since 2021 as they celebrate another championship in Austin. Coming up, busy day around baseball. Some injury concern for the Yankees captain and another slam for San Francisco. 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

0: SportsCenter all night. The Hurricanes look to storm back against the Golden Knights in Game 2 of the Stanley Cup Final.
1: Right to Frederick Anderson. He'll settle it down. Kane's cleared out. Will Carrier into the zone. Drop Jankowski. He scores!
0: What were the biggest takeaways from Game 1 of the NBA Finals?
2: We didn't play a sharp game in a lot of aspects. They took advantage of that. And tip of the cap to them. They came in and they got the win.
0: Texas Tech looks to keep their season alive at the Women's College World Series.
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4: Here's the 1-0. Haas swings, it's a high fly ball out to center. Churio on the move, going back. He's at the warning track. He leaps, and it is a grand slam!
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1: 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Nick DeLuca here with you. First week of June, always a fun time of year, crowning a few champions over the next couple of weeks, starting to get a feel for some of the best in baseball as well. And before I forget, rent was due a couple days ago. If you haven't paid, be sure to get on that. Have to think John Tortorella is renting in Vegas. Took over the Golden Knights with 8 games to go in the regular season. Now has them in the Cup Final. Vegas entering Thursday night with a chance to take a 2-0 series lead on the Hurricanes in Raleigh. Teams to win Game 1 of the best of 7 Stanley Cup Final win the series 76% of the time. That jumps up to 91% if you go up 2-0. If you missed Game 1, Vegas became the first road team with a multi-goal comeback win in Game 1 of a final, snapping a 55-game losing streak. But in Game 2, they were playing from in front.
5: Marner again pitches it high in the air, hoping for Howden. He was held. Howden gets behind. He gets to the goal. He scores! Vegas takes a 1-0 lead on Brett Howden's 12th of the postseason, equaling his regular season total.
1: That call from Fox Sports 98.9, Howden's 12th of the playoffs to open the scoring on another assist from Mitch Marner. 1-0 Vegas after one. They would open the scoring in the second, Howden netting his 13th of the postseason and take a 2-0 lead into the second intermission. Vegas up 2 goals, 20 minutes away from a 2-0 series lead heading back home. Then things got a little bit interesting. Carolina lifeless through the first, say, 45 minutes of the night, getting a goal to get on the board, then Mark Jankowski igniting Lenovo Center.
6: Right to Frederick Anderson. He'll settle it down. Kane's cleared out. Will Carrier into the zone. Drop Jankowski. He scores! Mark Jankowski has tied it up here, and the Canes have come back from 2-0. Oh, his first of the postseason, and Mark Jankowski has got this building in a frenzy.
1: Yeah, Carolina comeback. What a time for his first goal of the postseason. Then things got a little bit wacky. Golden Knights, thinking they had the go-ahead goal, overturned on goalie interference. Some question, a conference at center ice, John Tortorella on the Vegas bench deciding, you know what, I'm going to go ahead and challenge this. Challenge unsuccessful. Power play to the Canes. Jordan Staal took advantage.
6: Jarvis, he'll go across. Handed here for Gostisbehere. Svechnikov with it. Back here. Gostisbehere, he scores! There's a ghost sighting on the power play! And it puts Carolina up 3-2!
1: Canes captain with the marker to put Carolina in front. 4.5 minutes to go. But Vegas was able to get off the mat. Empty net, goalie pulled, last gasp, Mark Stone delivered.
5: Marner closing, works to the slot, he shoots, knocked out, they score! Mark Stone! 3-3 tie with 1:21 to go in regulation. It's a 6-on-5 game-tying goal for the Knights captain, Mark Stone.
1: Yeah, just when you thought that this game wasn't going to take any more twists and turns, Mark Stone finds a way to tie it up at three. That would send us to overtime, topsy-turvy third period. On the power play in the extra frame, Seth Jarvis with the game winner.
6: As this is sent in, Ehlers goes diagonal for Aho. They'll go back and forth with it. Aho along the right wing boards. Back up top, it's Gostisbehere. Send it across. Game over! Seth Jarvis wins it in overtime!
1: Yeah, that call from 99.9, the Fan, Carolina comes back to win it by a score of 4-3. In game one, Vegas becoming the first road team with a multi-goal comeback to win game one of a final that snapped that 55-game losing streak. In game two, Carolina with the multi-goal comeback to win it. It's the first time we've had two multi-goal comebacks to begin a Stanley Cup final. Seth Jarvis, the hero. He joined ABC's Emily Kaplan postgame.
7: Power play at the end of overtime there. From your perspective,
8: our power play found our groove tonight. It started with Jordan in the third, and then there, I mean, just making the right plays, playing smart and being aggressive, and it worked out.
7: That third period, that sequence, their overturned goal, Jordan scores, they tie it. What was it like to play in all that?
8: It was a lot. We did a great job controlling our emotions. I think we never got too high, never got too low, just kept responding, and that's what I love about this group, is we always bounce back.
7: For you personally, how are you feeling about this series entering this?
8: I'm coming. Yeah, that was great. That was a step in the right direction, and now we got to keep it going into Vegas.
7: This group, like, why don't they get too high? Why don't they get too low?
8: Sorry?
7: This group, why don't you guys get too high? Why don't you get too low?
8: We have the best leaders in the world. It starts with our coach, bleeds down to our captains. They keep us humble, they keep us composed, and we follow their lead.
7: Well, tell me about your coach. You're down 2-0 heading into the third period. He addresses the team. What does he say?
8: It was all positive. It was sticking with our game, knowing it'll come, and Sankey did a great job getting it going, and Jenks with a great shot, and we carried on from there.
7: Best part of scoring that goal?
8: Winning that game in front of these fans.
7: What, describe, what did it sound like?
8: That was the best feeling in the world.
1: I bet Seth Jarvis with the game winner, Carolina finding a way to come back and win it, evening the Stanley Cup final at a game apiece. Canes head coach Rod Brind'Amour felt like they needed this win, says they got a shot of new life.
9: It's very similar to what it feels like the last series. Kind of almost playing out. It's uncanny. But you get a new kind of shot of life, you know, is what it feels like. And that's what we definitely needed. And I'm happy for the guys and proud of them because they did. They just kept coming. And that's what we have to do.
1: Yeah, what a win for Carolina to even up the Stanley Cup final at a game apiece. Game 3, 8 Eastern in Vegas on Saturday night on ABC. As for the NBA Finals.
10: And there's one man on the New York Knicks. They call him Captain Clutch. And he's the one guy you want on your side coming down the stretch of a ball game like this.
11: Brunson with it. Harassed by Castle. Spins to the lane. Left hand float. Yes! Captain Clutch getting them started.
12: Wasn't really our night. Wasn't really my night most of the night. But we kept finding a way. Kept chipping away.
11: Down floor, Brunson. Hesitation dribble inside the arc and across the free throw line. Now ducks in. Layup is good. And Brunson continues. 8 straight Brunson points.
13: In the biggest moments, you know, he shows up. That's what MVPs are supposed to do.
11: Pete Brunson, 3. Yes! Right in front of the Spurs bench to give the Knicks the lead.
14: I mean, he's great, man. He's all around. Great player. Great teammate. He's so big for our team.
11: Now cuts to the left. Free throw line. Hops back. Digs in. Shot up. And good! Brunson, big bucket!
1: Nick DeLuca here with you, SportsCenter All Night, here on ESPN Radio, the ESPN app, SiriusXM Channel 80. What a night for the Knicks and Jalen Brunson. NBA Finals continue on Friday night, Game 2 in San Antonio. The Knicks in the finals for the first time in 27 years and making quite the entrance, closing on an 11-0 run to take Game 1. They've won 12 straight, tied for the second longest streak in a single postseason with the 99 Spurs. That was the last time they were in the finals. Not easy, though. San Antonio up by as many as 14, and Brunson had to work to find a rhythm, NBA champion Antonio Daniels, a part of that 99 San Antonio team, says Brunson wasn't bothered, and that's what makes him great.
15: His ability to move on to the next play without allowing the previous play to impact his thought process is otherworldly. So he can miss 2-3 shots or whatever it may be, turn the ball over 2-3 times, and not allow that to impact the next play. And as a former NBA player, that's very difficult to do. Do not let one play move you into the next play mentally. His ability to practice in-game amnesia is otherworldly. That's what set apart guys like Kobe and Michael and Tim Duncan and some of the greatest to ever play this game.
1: Yeah, and came up clutch when it mattered most. Brunson and OG Anunoby took over in the fourth quarter, becoming the first pair of teammates each with 12 points in the fourth of a finals game since at least 1971. Brunson scoring 13 of his 30 in the final 12. Anunoby had 12 of his 17 in the fourth quarter. Brunson on giving credit to the entire team. It's all about how hard they work.
16: We have a lot of guys on this team who actually are gym rats. They get in the gym, they do the work. Even off days aren't off days for them. And everyone finds a way to continue to get better throughout the season. And just knowing when their number is going to be called, they're going to be ready. And so that's a credit to the character of the guys on this team. And no matter what, it's just they're going to be ready to go.
1: Brunson quick to give credit to his teammates, but head coach Mike Brown loved what he saw from his star guard in game one.
17: You have to have a guy that is an MVP candidate to be able to go make the game easier for others while taking advantage of whatever lapses he feels that the defense just made. And he did that time after time after time, especially down the stretch. He hit big shots and we needed it because we were pretty stagnant. We were missing shots and San Antonio had something to do with it. But when you have a guy like that, that you can just go give the ball to, open the floor up and say, go get it done for us. That's special. And that's what he showed last night.
1: Tough spot for the Spurs trying to handle Brunson and everything the Knicks can throw at you down the stretch. Guard De'Aaron Fox on what they need to do better against JB.
18: Yeah, I mean, I think we did a fairly good job throughout the course of the game, but, you know, he definitely got it going towards the end of the game. And there are times where just like, you know, anybody but Jaylen, you know, make somebody else shoot the ball and not necessarily just giving somebody else an open shot because that's a team that has a good offense and has really good shooters. But you want someone else trying to make a tough shot and try to make it tough on him. You know, sometimes you send two at him. Sometimes you just corral him when he comes off of a ball screen. Just try to find ways to get the ball out of his hands without just giving somebody else a warm up jump shot.
1: Yeah, Brunson, so good. 30 points in game one has been the catalyst all postseason long. The Knicks have won 12 straight, trying to run that streak to 13. Teams that win game one of the finals go on to win 70% of the time. That goes up to 32-5 all time with a 2-0 lead. Knicks have never led 2-0 in the finals in their previous 8 trips. Game 2, Friday night. Tip just after 8:30 Eastern. Can hear it right here on ESPN Radio and the ESPN app. Coverage beginning at 7:30 Eastern. Mention handing out some hardware. Texas Tech, Women's College World Series. The Longhorns looking to go back-to-back. Pick it up in the fifth inning, trailing 1-0. Sometimes you need a little help.
10: 2 pitch. Martinez grounds it to Tony, deep in the hole, and the throw goes awry. Maloney scores. Diving in safely is Nichols. And Vivi comes through again.
1: Yeah, big sequence. Texas on top in the fifth. Caden Henry adding some insurance in the top of the seventh.
10: Henry chases Caitlin Terry back, and the opposite field! Solo home run for the leadoff for Texas! Tenth of the year makes it 3-1.
1: Texas up to top seven, bottom half. Longhorns make it back-to-back titles.
10: Championship in a row. Tegan Kavan strikes out 5 of the last 6. Boston.
1: Yeah, it's about time for the Dynasty Talk. Those calls courtesy of ESPN. Tegan Kavan, so good all postseason long. Most outstanding player of the Women's College World Series. Caught up with ESPN's Holly Rowe after the game.
19: Well, Tegan, there's this brilliant moment. You're walking in from the bullpen. You come in and strike three out. What were you doing when your mental performance? What were you doing in those pitches to really come in and lock it down in this crucial time?
20: I was just telling myself that this is what I dreamed of, and I wanted to have Sid Lilly's back because she threw a hell of a game, and so I just want to have her back. My team's back. I love them so much, and I'm just so happy.
19: You've done something tonight that's never been done in Texas history, a back-to-back championship, but you've done something that's never been done before, back-to-back most outstanding player. How do you wrap your mind around that, Tegan?
20: It's hard, but it's a team thing. It's Coach PR, it's Coach White, it's all of our coaches. It's all these girls right here, and I'm just so happy, and I'm so proud to be a Longhorn.
1: Yeah, a lot of back-to-back going around. Kavan, the most outstanding player for a second straight Women's College World Series. On the other side for Texas Tech, Jerry Glasgow had them where they wanted them, just came up a little short.
21: As far as our team, I thought we just come up short tonight. I thought we had it right where we wanted. You know, we had a play where we could have got that force out. If we could have kept it, I think, 1-0 and got it. We only had six outs to go at that point. If we could have just got that out and we couldn't make the play. You know, give Texas credit. They kept attacking. I thought Logan Hallman made two phenomenal catches in left field. And that was, you know, the kind of effort you have to have in the World Series. And we just come up short on some other plays.
1: Came up just a little bit short. Texas going back-to-back in the Women's College World Series. First team to do it since 2021 as they celebrate another championship in Austin. Coming up, busy day around baseball. Some injury concern for the Yankees captain and another slam for San Francisco. 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
0: 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The New York Knicks strike first. Now the pressure quickly mounts for San Antonio. How will they respond? Game 2 of the NBA Finals. 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

0: Coming up on the Friday edition of Unsportsmanlike with Chris Candy, Michelle Smallman, and me, Evan Cohen, Jalen Brunson, and the Knicks took game one of the finals. So how will Wemby and the Spurs respond in game two? It's Unsportsmanlike, 6 a.m. Eastern, right here on ESPN Radio, ESPN2, and ESPNU.
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4: Win in game 2. We get set for game 2 of the NBA Finals in San Antonio. A big injury in the Big Apple. Yankees captain Aaron Judge with a hairline fracture in his wrist.

0: It's Friday, June 5th, 2026, and this is the Morning News, a service of Metro News, the voice of West Virginia. I'm Chris Lawrence, and it's 6:06. Let's get an update on what's happening across West Virginia this morning with a check of news at the Metro News Anchor Desk. President Donald Trump has unveiled a plan to spend $700 million federal dollars across the country to upgrade and improve the coal-based power infrastructure.
1: Coal's a great business, really a big business, and it's real power. It's in terms of power, there's really nothing like it.
0: And that plan would upgrade coal-fired power plants in 10 states and include construction of a new coal-fired power plant in West Virginia, the first in more than a decade. Chris Hamilton, president of the West Virginia Coal Association, called it the most significant announcement in a half century.
2: When Jimmy Carter was president and Congress ordered that coal be a major feedstock for electric generation in this country. So that's almost 50 years to the date. And, that's how significant the news of today of building a new coal-fired power plant in the state of West Virginia is.
0: Reports indicate that that new plant would be built in the Mount Storm area. There was frustration as the PSC held their first public hearing of the Mid-Atlantic Resiliency Link Thursday evening in Kaiser. Ahead of the meeting, those who had signed up as interveners in this case learned that they would not be allowed to speak. PSC Chair Charlotte Lane.
3: An intervener is an actual party that can participate at the evidentiary hearing in Charleston, cross-examine witnesses, put on their own testimony. A protestant is just somebody who wants to give their opinion on the project.
0: And those who did speak raised ongoing concerns and worries about the impact that transmission line would have on or near their property. Parkersburg police say the man charged in the murder of Gretchen Fleming is now back in West Virginia to face those charges. Preston Pierce was transported to Wood County from Asheville, North Carolina on Thursday. He was recently indicted by the Wood County Grand Jury on charges of murder, kidnapping, and concealment of a dead body. Monongahela County authorities have not released any further information about an incident that occurred in the parking lot of a CVS store in Morgantown Thursday morning. Deputies were called to the scene where a person wanted on outstanding warrants was observed. When they tried to identify that person, shots were fired, and now that person is dead. Investigators spent much of the day processing the scene on Thursday in the Saberton community. However, again, no further information released. A suspect in a bank robbery in Kanawha County is at large this morning. That robbery occurred just before 4 o'clock Thursday afternoon at the Whitesville State Bank on East DuPont Avenue in Bell. According to the Kanawha County Sheriff's Department, a white male entered the bank, presented a note to the bank teller, and demanded money. The teller complied, and the suspect fled with an undisclosed amount of cash. A full description and a picture of the suspect are posted at WVMetroNews.com. Kanawha County man faces up to 115 years in prison after he was convicted of sexually abusing his daughter. Authorities say 37-year-old Clifford Fronda was sentenced to 45 to 115 years in jail. In Kanawha County Circuit Court, he pleaded guilty in March to 4 counts of second-degree sexual assault and 1 count of incest. Court documents say authorities learned of Fronda's actions through an interview with a minor who allegedly said in the interview that her father, Fronda, had sexually abused her multiple times over a 2-year span. Fronda admitted to some of the allegations when he was talking with Kanawha County detectives and was arrested and charged with sexual abuse. A federal appeals court has reversed a ruling by U.S. District Judge Joseph Goodwin, who dismissed a class action lawsuit on behalf of West Virginia foster kids. Judge Goodwin concluded the federal court system does not have the jurisdiction to set the kind of detailed policy that are properly carried out by other branches of government. However, Brad McElhaney reports the 4th U.S. Circuit Court of Appeals disagreed and ruled that those foster children do have constitutional standing.
4: The appeals court wrote in the majority opinion, quote, "Because federal courts not only have the authority, but also a duty to remedy systemic constitutional rights violations, we reverse." The foster care lawsuit was filed in 2019 on behalf of thousands of children. More than 6,000 West Virginia children are in state custody.
0: And Brad writes more about it this morning at WVMetroNews.com. A coal miner is recovering from injuries suffered on the job. The incident occurred at the Marshall County mine on Thursday afternoon. The man was struck by a falling rock and transported to Wheeling Hospital. The incident this morning remains under investigation. Monongahela County authorities are expecting light traffic in Morgantown despite a sellout crowd for the NCAA Super Regional. WVU's baseball team begins the three-game Super Regional Series against Cal Poly today at noon at Kendrick Family Ballpark. Monongahela County Sheriff Todd Forbes says traffic was at its worst at the start of the game during last weekend's regional.
5: We don't anticipate traffic being too big of an issue. It was a little bit of a backup getting into the game when West Virginia played, but I don't think it's going to be a problem. Granville did a really good job up there around the stadium keeping everything moving.
0: And Forbes said since Cal Poly is making the trip to Morgantown this weekend as opposed to three other teams who were in town last weekend, the traffic will not be as heavy. Well, coming up, Daniel Woods will preview that matchup between the Mountaineers and the Mustangs of Cal Poly. Straight ahead, though, in our Metro News backgrounder, more from President Trump on that investment of $700 million federal dollars in the nation's coal industry. That and more still ahead.
6: Here is your Panhandle News Network forecast. Today, expect partly sunny skies with toasty conditions and a high of 92. Tonight will be mostly clear with a low of 64. Tomorrow will bring partly sunny skies again with hot temperatures reaching a high of 92. With your Panhandle News Network forecast, I'm meteorologist Joe Lundberg.
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0: This is Metro News, the voice of West Virginia. Still ahead, we'll get an update on sports with Daniel Woods. Right now in our background, or the White House is going to be using the National Defense Act to invest $700 million in restoring coal as a power source in the country. The plan includes $185 million in grants to support new coal generation projects. President Trump held an Oval Office announcement Thursday talking about it.
1: We're right now double Saudi Arabia and Russia. If you double them up, that's what we produce, more than anybody else times two. So think of that. As a result of the $700 million investment that I'm announcing today, we will protect 14 coal plants and 42 coal mines. It's a tremendous number. And build two new coal plants and one massive new export terminal, because we're exporting coal. Coal's a great business, really a big business, and it's real power. It's in terms of power, there's really nothing like it. You have so many different alternatives. They talk about some, but there's no real alternative. China, by the way, last year built 52 coal plants. They build about two windmills. You know, the only time they build a windmill is when they're trying to sell them to stupid people from the United States, that the suckers. And by the way, and all over Europe, they sell the windmills, but they don't use them. I wonder why. They use coal plants and other things. These actions will support over 14,000 jobs and save the American people $50 billion in electricity costs.
0: That's President Trump with that announcement from the Oval Office. Now to the sports desk, Daniel Woods is in. And Daniel, we're getting ready to start the Super Regional in Morgantown. I never thought I'd be saying that, but here we are.
17: You're absolutely right, Chris. WVU is hosting an NCAA Super Regional for the first time in program history. It's coming to Morgantown today as West Virginia and Cal Poly battle for the right to advance to the College World Series. First pitch in Game 1 between the Mountaineers and the Mustangs will be thrown by WVU's Chanson Cole, with head coach Steve Sabins giving the ball to the All-Big 12 right-hander and then keeping his options open after that.
18: It's a little bit different when you're playing a three-game set versus once you lose a game in a regional, it's basically single elimination. It's do or die. And so it's literally just about winning that game. When you have a series to win, you can manage it a little bit differently. Not necessarily that has to be beneficial, but you can look at it a little bit different way.
17: Game 1 between West Virginia and Cal Poly is today at noon. One of Cole's rotation mates, Max Yale, is a finalist for the College Baseball Foundation's National Pitcher of the Year Award, one of five players up for that award after being named the Big 12 Conference Pitcher of the Year at the end of the regular season. A history-making West Virginia State High School softball tournament is complete, with Morgantown and Winfield winning the titles in Class Quad A and Class Triple A, respectively. For Morgantown, it's the first softball state championship in school history in the program's first ever state tournament appearance. The Mohegans completed a 4-0 run in the tournament by beating their rivals from University 8-0.
19: Morgantown, one out away. The pitch, a bouncer, 2 second. Grace Robinson throws out Casino. Morgantown High does it. They come to the state tournament for the first time ever, and they sweep through the Quad A bracket. The Mohegans beat their rivals. The conquest for the state championship comes here at South Charleston. The final score, Morgantown 8 and University nothing.
17: Morgantown's Maddie Wiseman threw every inning for Morgantown in the tournament and did not allow a run. Four straight shutouts on the way to a Mohegan state championship. Winfield is a state champion for the fourth consecutive year, winning 7-3 against John Marshall in 8 innings. The Generals fell behind 3-0. Scored 7 unanswered runs to continue their streak of state titles, and head coach Steve Hensley says it's a surreal feeling to win the fourth one in a row.
20: I'm just carried away right now. I mean, I really am. I'm just to get here to this big one, this big game, and do this, you know, for these players over the last 4 years. It's amazing.
17: Find full recaps for both championship games at WVMetroNews.com. The West Virginia women's basketball team is back to work with off-season practices underway this week, and one of head coach Mark Kellogg's new faces is getting a chance to play on the national stage. Freshman Shante Murray is headed to Mexico as part of Team Canada to play in the U18 AmeriCup Championships that begin on Tuesday. Murray signed with WVU as a 4-star recruit this offseason. And the NBA Finals continue this weekend with former WVU standout Deuce McBride and the New York Knicks ahead of the San Antonio Spurs 1-0 in that series. Game 2 is headed back to San Antonio. Morning news time is 6:21.
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21: Good Friday morning. It is June 5th, 2026. With your news, I'm Clint Gage. At Thursday's Berkeley County Commission meeting, Gary Wine, County Administrator, spoke to the Commission about reorganizing the county's emergency medical services.
22: As you know, you have grown your emergency responders to the tune of about 30 on the last couple of years on the fire side. You support them wholeheartedly from the funds that you manage and the taxes you collect. You do the same with 911. Those two combine probably somewhere in the 90 to 95 FTE arena. The one piece that you're statutorily responsible to provide, and you do that now through a volunteer board that you appoint, and that model has worked well now for over 30 years. And many people believe, this isn't just my idea, but many people believe that Berkeley County has come to a point where it makes sense that you unify your emergency services and you do them all underneath your umbrella. Really, the only change to this is you would be eliminating a board and you'd be managing that effort yourself.
21: Commission President Eddie Gokenauer invited Brandon Truman from the Ambulance Authority to address the general feeling amongst the county's first responders.
23: So I just completed about a two-month rounding session with every frontline employee to discuss this, and the feedback was 100% positive from all staff. They're excited about, you know, the opportunity for maybe in the future for some type of cross training. We discussed that, you know, EMS is our focus and we're going to continue to be experts at it, and that is going to be our mission. As far as feedback from the employee goes, there was very little concern, if any at all, and just excited for the future.
21: The commission unanimously agreed to take the next step in this process. The Judicial Vacancy Advisory Commission is currently receiving applications to fill the vacancy on the 27th Judicial Circuit. That's Berkeley and Morgan counties. The vacancy is left by Judge R. Stephen Redding, who retired after 8 years of service on the bench. For more information about the application process, please call the Office of General Counsel at 304-558-2000. 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
25: Good morning from the MTA. Checking in on the MARC train system, Brunswick trains 872 and 874 each delayed about 5 minutes. Train 878 is the last train out of Martinsburg at 625, Duffield 642, Harper's Ferry just before 7 o'clock. For the MTA Transit team, I'm Austin Todd with your MARC Rail update.
26: 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On 81, between Winchester, Martinsburg, and Hagerstown, there are no accidents. 70, it's okay. Between Hancock, Hagerstown, South Mountain, and Frederick, all lanes are open. You merge onto southbound 270, you got heavy traffic south of Urbana to Hinestown, and then you're going to be fine toward the lane divide. 15 across Point of Rocks, like it's to Leesburg, that looks fine. And Route 9 out of Martinsburg to Charlestown, there are no crashes. Traffic is going to slow when you get to Sagal Road to Harper's Ferry Road, heavy into Hillsboro, heavy Percival Road to the Berlin Turnpike, pretty heavy on your way toward Hamilton Station. I'm Allie Oakley with traffic.
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6: Here is your Panhandle News Network forecast. Today, expect partly sunny skies with toasty conditions and a high of 92. Tonight will be mostly clear with a low of 64. Tomorrow will bring partly sunny skies again with hot temperatures reaching a high of 92. With your Panhandle News Network forecast, I'm meteorologist Joe Lundberg.
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8: 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On 81 between Winchester, Martinsburg, and Hagerstown, I don't see any accidents. Traffic looks pretty good. 70 between Hancock, Hagerstown, Myersville, and Frederick. All lanes are open. Emerge onto southbound 270. It's heavy before and after Hydestown. Then you're going to be fine to the lane divide. 15 Point of Rocks, Luckett's to Leesburg. It's a nice ride right now. Route 9, that's where your party is. Traffic is going to slow before you get to Sagal Road. It's going to stay heavy past Harper's Ferry Road, heavy into Hillsboro. Traffic slows when you get to Percival Road to the Berlin Turnpike, and traffic is going to slow when you get to Hamilton Station. Route 7, Winchester to Leesburg. You're good to go. I'm Allie Oakley with traffic.
7: 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On Metro News, the voice of West Virginia, this is Outdoors Today with Chris Lawrence, dedicated to more than a quarter million hunters and anglers across the Mountain State. 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
10: 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Friends of the Tug Fork River have become a large organization that does nothing but care about taking care of and enjoying the use of the Tug Fork River, which separates Kentucky and West Virginia. One of the marquee events this group does every year is their annual Tug of War Tire Cleanup. Pete Runyon with that organization says they've been at this for years, and it's really amazing how much they've removed over those years.
11: Some of them are on the banks. Most of them are on the bottom. And one of the things that really struck us as odd is we didn't know it at the time when we first started.

0: all of them through a stretch. And Remsen, we got every single one. Come back the next year, there were just as many.
1: Hmm.
0: And I thought, what in the world? And because we hadn't had really what I call a flood or anything, but there are. And couldn't find out what it is. They're in layers.
1: Okay.
0: This year, we're going to touch those stretches again. In the city of Remsen alone, we've took out close to 9,000.
1: And in the entire stretch of the Tug Fork River, that number is more than 20,000 tires removed. Great job, guys. I'm Chris Lawrence, and this is Outdoors Today on Metro News, the voice of West Virginia. Six 6:38 on the morning news. Let's go back to the sports desk, get another update with Daniel Woods. Daniel, good morning.
2: Good morning, Chris. The West Virginia Mountaineers are ready to host and make history, opening the first NCAA Super Regional to be played in Morgantown today against Cal Poly. Head coach Steve Sabins is keeping his cards close to his chest ahead of Game 1, but says to expect a similar look to what the Mountaineers did last week in the regional round.
3: We rolled with the same 9 players from a starting position player perspective over the course of the regional, so I would anticipate it will be similar to that. Our big decisions are usually come down to who's catching, and who's catching then dictates who's playing second, first base, and right field, and left field.
2: Chance and Cole will start Game 1 for West Virginia today. That's a noon first pitch. Sabins declined to name a Game 2 starter yet. He says they will play it by ear, depending on what happens today. It's not clear when Mountaineer ace Max Yale might pitch in the series, but he is a finalist for the College Baseball Foundation's National Pitcher of the Year Award, one of the last 5 in the running to win that honor. Yale is already decorated this season, named the Big 12 Pitcher of the Year, and a first-team all-conference selection at the end of the regular season. The West Virginia State High School softball championships are complete, and this week proved to be one for the books with Morgantown and Winfield, making history for 2 very different reasons. In their first ever state tournament appearance, the Mohegans are Class Quad A champions, capping off an undefeated week with an 8-0 win over rival University in the finals as pitcher Maddie Wiseman threw her 4th consecutive shutout in the tournament. Head coach Lori Lipscomb says the win is a long time coming.
4: It's an incredible feeling. They have worked so hard for this moment, and I couldn't be more proud of this team right here. They deserve every bit of this. So I'm happy, especially for these seniors. Stepping up, we started this as a journey from fall ball. And we said, we knew that we had a team that could take this. We had what it took, and they put it together this weekend.
2: In Class AAA, Winfield is a state champion for the 4th year in a row, beating John Marshall 7-3 in extra innings. After allowing 3 runs early, pitcher Maddie Carroll did not allow another runner to reach scoring position, and head coach Steve Hensley says he could not be more proud of her effort.
5: We've talked over this week that, you know, you can't be perfect. You know, you're never going to be perfect. You're going to give up some runs and some hits, and you're going to fall behind, and you're going to have adversity, but she was just incredibly good and competitive and all that good stuff, and I'm just really proud for her.
2: Find full recaps for both championship games at WVMetroNews.com. The NBA Finals continue tonight with Deuce McBride and the New York Knicks aiming to win a 2nd consecutive road game and take a 2-0 series lead against the San Antonio Spurs. Tip-off set for 8:30. The Stanley Cup Finals are even at 1 game apiece, with the Carolina Hurricanes scoring 3 times in the 3rd period to force overtime against the Vegas Golden Knights, with Seth Jarvis potting the winner in a 4-3 Game 2 victory. The series shifts to Vegas for Game 3 coming up on Saturday. And the New York Yankees will be without 3-time American League MVP Aaron Judge for the foreseeable future, with the slugger diagnosed with a stress fracture in his ribs that's expected to cost him significant time this season. The 34-year-old is expected to return, as the Yankees still have 100 games left on the schedule, but he will not be reevaluated for approximately 4-6 weeks. According to the team, New York is currently in 2nd place in the American League East behind Tampa Bay. Morning news time is 6:42.
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7: Good Friday morning. It is June 5th, 2026. With your news, I'm Clint Gage. At Thursday's Berkeley County Commission meeting, Commission Vice President Kallek gave an update on the emergency services in the county.
8: The highlight I wanted to share with you was our response time has been down to like 8 minutes and something. We are now down with some changes that has been made by Brandon in certain sections of the county. We're down to 7.5 minutes now as a response time for Berkeley County, and that's something we all should be proud of.
7: Later in the meeting, Tim Zayad, Director of Community Corrections, came before the board with a request to apply for a Justice Reinvestment Initiative grant.
9: This is another three-year grant, $3 million, $1 million a year, not asking for any new staff or anything like that. This would be a grant that would help to offset County Commission's cost to continue to facilitate our program over there.
8: A new one, Tim? Like, this is a new grant that you haven't utilized before.
9: Correct.
8: What you're saying. So, yeah.
7: The commission approved the request unanimously. Well, the West Virginia Department of Human Services announced applications for the Emergency Low Income Energy Assistance Program. They'll be accepted from June 8th through June 26th or until the funds are exhausted. The federally funded program assists eligible state residents in paying home heating or cooling bills. Residents whose primary heating and cooling source is gas or electricity must provide a termination notice or a past due utility bill when applying for the program. Residents must apply in person at their local DOHS office. A directory of local offices is available at dohs.wv.gov/field-offices. Well, the Solid Waste Authority would like to thank everyone who participated in their tire collection event this past weekend at the South Berkeley Recycling Center in Inwood. They estimated 301 vehicles participated, bringing in nearly 3,427 tires and filling six trailers full. They also wanted to say special thanks to the West Virginia Department of Environmental Protection, as well as the staff, volunteers, and participants who helped make it all happen. For the Panhandle News Network, I'm Clint Gage.
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11: Good morning from the MTA. On the MARC train system, Brunswick Train 872 is delayed about 10 to 15 minutes. Train 874 is still on time. Train 878 is the last train out of Martinsburg at 625, Duffield 642, Harper's Ferry just before 7 o'clock. Brunswick 707, Point of Rocks 717. That train pulls into Union Station just after 8:30. For the MTA Transit Team, I'm Austin Todd with your MARC Rail Update.
12: 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On 81, between Winchester, Martinsburg, and Hagerstown, there are no accidents even getting into Greencastle. 70 is fine. Hancock, Hagerstown, Myersville to ride in toward Frederick lanes are open. Merging onto southbound 270, traffic slows south of Urbana into Hyattstown and pretty busy. Also on the approach to Montgomery Village Avenue. 15 across Point of Rocks, not bad. Luckett's, it's pretty heavy. The rest of the ride to Leesburg, it's good. Route 9, traffic is going to slow when you get to Sagal Road to Harper's Ferry Road. Pretty heavy when you get to Percival Road to the Berlin Turnpike as well as Hamilton Station. I'm Allie Oakley with traffic.
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13: Here is your Panhandle News Network forecast. Today, expect partly sunny skies with toasty conditions and a high of 92. Tonight will be mostly clear with a low of 64. Tomorrow will bring partly sunny skies again with hot temperatures reaching a high of 92. With your Panhandle News Network forecast, I'm meteorologist Joe Lundberg.
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0: WVRC Media Martinsburg and this station is giving you a chance to win a 2026 Honda Fortrex Rancher. Valued at $6,249, courtesy of Timbrook Honda of Winchester. 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So if you registered online, we could be calling or emailing you. 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
5: Still ahead, Daniel Woods will have an update on sports for us. Right now in our backgrounder, the appeals court for the region that includes West Virginia has reversed the dismissal of a class action lawsuit filed on behalf of West Virginia foster children. Here's Metro News statewide correspondent Brad McElhaney.
6: The years-long court case was dismissed last year by U.S. District Judge Joseph Goodwin, who had concluded the federal court system does not have the jurisdiction to set the kind of detailed policies that are properly carried out by the other branches of government. The opinion issued Thursday by the Fourth Circuit Court of Appeals is at odds with that, saying the federal courts do have such authority, that the children in the case have constitutional standing to have the courts address their situation, and that the case should go back to the lower court for further consideration. The appeals court wrote in the majority opinion, quote, because federal courts not only have the authority, but also a duty to remedy systemic constitutional rights violations, we reverse. The foster care lawsuit was filed in 2019 on behalf of thousands of children. More than 6,000 West Virginia children are in state custody. Justices on the Fourth Circuit Court of Appeals ruled that the children have constitutional standing because their allegations of systemic abuse, neglect, and understaffing constitute ongoing injuries that may be considered through judicial intervention. The decision permits the lawsuit to proceed toward trial to address the welfare of thousands of vulnerable children.
5: And Brad writes more about it this morning at WVMetroNews.com. 7:18, time to get another update on sports. And for that, here is Daniel Woods. Daniel, good morning.
7: Good morning, Chris. It's the first day of the Morgantown Super Regional with West Virginia and Cal Poly kicking off their best of three series in the NCAA baseball tournament to decide who will go to the College World Series. Cal Poly advanced to face WVU after winning the Los Angeles Regional, beating St. Mary's after the Gales eliminated number one overall seed UCLA in upset fashion. WVU head coach Steve Saban says his team has a challenge ahead of it.
8: Cal Poly is well-coached, fundamentally sound, play really good defense. They throw strikes. They can command the ball. They put the ball where they want to.
7: Chance and Cole will start game one on the mound for West Virginia today. Saban's declined to name his game two starter at this point. It's not clear when Mountaineer ace Max Yell might pitch in the series, but he is a finalist for the College Baseball Foundation's National Pitcher of the Year Award. He's one of five in the running for that honor. He's already put together a decorated season, named the Big 12 Pitcher of the Year, and a first-team all-conference selection. The West Virginia State High School softball tournament is complete with an exciting final day, ending with Morgantown and Winfield lifting trophies in South Charleston. The Mohegans are champions in Class Quad A, winning the title 8-0 against rival University in the program's first-ever state tournament appearance. Morgantown pitcher Matty Wiseman won tournament MVP honors, throwing all 27 innings for the Mohegans without allowing a single run. She says this is the perfect way to finish her high school career.
9: I feel so just blessed to be here and to be surrounded by my best friends and to be able to come on a stage like this and for us to perform the way we did. It's unbelievable, and I'm so proud of us.
7: Winfield is the champion in Class AAA, beating John Marshall 7-3 to secure a fourth straight state championship. The Generals fell behind 3-0, but scored seven unanswered runs, including four in the top of the eighth, after the game went to extra innings. Head coach Steve Hensley says that result is the crowning achievement for a history-making group of seniors.
10: This ninth grade group came in, you know, we knew they were pretty good, and they just, they're a special group. I've been saying it all week, a special group of players that just competes at the highest level. And like I said, I'm just, everything they've accomplished is just, it's just incredible.
7: 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The West Virginia State High School Baseball Championships are one day away, with Class A opening up the final state championship event for this athletic year at Jack Cook Field in Huntington. All four Class A quarterfinals will be played tomorrow, with number one seed Huntington St. Joseph's facing Trinity Christian in the first game of the day at 10 a.m. Tune in for live play-by-play coverage in all four classes on the Metro News Radio Network, plus highlights and recaps at WVMetroNews.com through the championship games, which are set for 1 week from tomorrow. 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
12: Good Friday morning. It is June 5th, 2026. With your news, I'm Clint Gage. At Thursday's Berkeley County Commission meeting, Gary Wine, County Administrator, spoke to the commission about reorganizing the county's emergency medical services.
13: As you know, you have grown your emergency responders to the tune of about 30 on the last couple of years on the fire side. You support them wholeheartedly from the funds that you manage and the taxes you collect. You do the same with 911. Those two combine probably somewhere in the 90 to 95 FTE arena. The one piece that you're statutorily responsible to provide, and you do that now through a volunteer board that you appoint, and that model has worked well now for over 30 years. And many people believe, this isn't just my idea, but many people believe that Berkeley County has come to a point where it makes sense that you unify your emergency services and you do them all underneath your umbrella. Really, the only change to this is you would be eliminating a board and you'd be managing that effort yourself.
12: Commission President Eddie Gokenauer invited Brandon Truman from the Ambulance Authority to address the general feeling amongst the county's first responders.
14: So I just completed about a two-month rounding session with every frontline employee to discuss this, and the feedback was 100% positive from all staff. They're excited about, you know, the opportunity for maybe in the future for some type of cross training. We discussed that, you know, EMS is our focus and we're going to continue to be experts at it, and that is going to be our mission. As far as feedback from the employee goes, there was very little concern, if any, at all, and just excited for the future.
12: The commission unanimously agreed to take the next step in this process. The Judicial Vacancy Advisory Commission is currently receiving applications to fill the vacancy on the 27th Judicial Circuit. That's Berkeley and Morgan counties. The vacancy is left by Judge R. Stephen Redding, who retired after 8 years of service on the bench. For more information about the application process, please call the Office of General Counsel at 304-558-2000. 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
22: 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On 81, between Winchester, Martinsburg, and Hagerstown, there are no accidents, but it is quite busy where 70 and 81 come together. It's, you know, a lot of activity. 70, I don't see any crashes here. Hancock, Hagerstown to Frederick. Northbound 15, pretty heavy at Patrick Street to Rosemont. Southbound side, slow south of Urbana past Hydestown. 27 Ridge Road to 370, 15 Point of Rocks, kind of busy there. Southbound, pretty heavy underway to Limestone School Road. And Route 9, traffic is going to slow after the West Virginia, Virginia line to Harper's Ferry Road. And pretty heavy Percival Road to the Berlin Turnpike. Route 7 slowing before and after Route 9. I'm Allie Oakley with traffic.
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0: Here is your Panhandle News Network forecast. Today, expect partly sunny skies with toasty conditions and a high of 92. Tonight will be mostly clear with a low of 64. Tomorrow will bring partly sunny skies again with hot temperatures reaching a high of 92. With your Panhandle News Network forecast, I'm meteorologist Joe Lundberg.
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0: Morning news time is 7:27. I'm Chris Lawrence.
1: And I'm Daniel Woods.
0: President Donald Trump says his administration is using hundreds of millions of dollars to upgrade coal-fired power plants across the country. That money to be used to expand dozens of coal mines as well as upgrading those plants. In his Oval Office announcement, the president downplayed China's investment in renewables.
2: China, by the way, last year built 50.

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9: 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On 81, between Winchester, Martinsburg, and Hagerstown, no accidents. Traffic is going to slow in Williamsport. 70 looks good. Hancock, Hagerstown, South Mountain. The rest of the ride to Frederick. Northbound 15, traffic slows at 70. And that's going to take you up to Rosemont. Southbound 270, traffic slows in Urbana past Hydestown. There was an accident on the southbound side near Montgomery Village Avenue and on the spur. 15 Point of Rocks, Luckett's to Leesburg. It's fine. Route 9, traffic is going to slow when you get to Sagal Road to Harper's Ferry Road. Pretty heavy on your way to the Berlin Turnpike and Hamilton Station. And Route 7 after you pass Hamilton Station and get past Route 9. Traffic is still going to be heavy. I'm Allie Oakley with traffic.
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11: .736 on the morning news. Good morning, I'm Chris Lawrence. 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
12: Chris, society feels heavy these days. Turn on the news and it's war overseas. Go to the grocery store and prices seem to rise faster than paychecks. Scroll social media and you'll find division over just about every issue imaginable. And here in West Virginia, we're accustomed to being the underdog, always fighting for our place, always fighting for our share and our way of life. Sometimes all of that can wear on you. That's why what we're seeing right now with WVU baseball feels so important. It's exactly what we needed at exactly the right time. Baseball has long been called America's pastime. In many ways, the game grew up alongside the country itself. Soldiers carried it home from the Civil War. Railroad travel spread it from town to town. Immigrants embraced it. Working families embraced it. And for generations, baseball gave Americans something to rally around together. The writers of Field of Dreams captured the idea perfectly when they gave James Earl Jones that

0: forgettable line. Quote, "The one constant through all the years, Ray, has been baseball." Today, that feeling is alive and well in West Virginia. Everywhere you go, people are talking about this team. The person sweeping the floor and the person running the company are having the same conversation. They're checking scores, following every pitch, planning their day around the first pitch. They're invested, and that's rare. It doesn't happen often that an entire state finds itself pulling in the same direction. But this team has done that. Maybe it's because the story feels wholesome. Maybe it's because the players genuinely appreciate the opportunity to represent this state. Maybe, just maybe, it's because in an era when college athletics often feels driven by money and transactions, this group appears focused on something bigger than themselves. Whatever the reason, people have connected with it. The connection has become so strong that even NBC Nightly News took notice this week. Think about that for a moment. A baseball team in Morgantown, West Virginia, making national news. Why? Because this story is about more than baseball. Maybe because America still loves an underdog. Or because in a time when good news can feel hard to find, people are naturally drawn to something that makes them smile. Something that gives them hope. The run isn't over yet. The next challenge comes Friday at noon. And if things keep going the way Mountaineer fans hope, there's a good chance we'll be singing Country Roads again before it's all over. To the team, West Virginia is behind you. Let's go. Chris?
1: Thank you, TJ. And you can read TJ's commentary at WVMetroNews.com. I don't know about you, Daniel. I got a little lump in my throat as he was reading that, man.
2: Yeah, there was a lot of emotion behind that, I will tell you that.
1: Yes, indeed. And he's right. The entire state is behind this team, and we'll all be pulling for them come noon today.
2: That's right. We are expecting a lot of people, not just in the stadium, but around the stadium today as the NCAA Baseball Super Regionals touch down in Morgantown for the first time. West Virginia and Cal Poly playing for the right to advance to the College World Series. First pitch, 1 o'clock between the Mountaineers and the Mustangs. Chanson Cole will be the one to throw it, with WVU head coach Steve Sabins giving the ball to the All-Big 12 right-hander and then keeping his options open after that.
3: It's a little bit different when you're playing a three-game set versus once you lose a game in a regional, it's basically single elimination. It's do or die. And so it's literally just about winning that game. When you have a series to win, you can manage it a little bit differently. Not necessarily that that has to be beneficial, but you can look at it a little bit different way.
2: Game one today at noon. One of Cole's rotation mates, Max Yale. We don't know when he's going to pitch in this series, but he is a finalist for the College Baseball Foundation's National Pitcher of the Year Award. Yale's one of five players up for that honor after being named the Big 12 Conference Pitcher of the Year at the end of the regular season. A history-making West Virginia State High School softball tournament is in the books, with Morgantown and Winfield winning championships in Class Quad A. Morgantown wins the first softball championship in program history, going 4-0 in the tournament to beat their rivals from University 8-0 in the championship.
4: Morgantown, one out away. The pitch, a bouncer, 2 second. Grace Robinson throws out Casino. Morgantown High does it. They come to the state tournament for the first time ever, and they sweep through.
2: Morgantown's Maddie Wisman threw every inning for the Mohegans without allowing a run in the tournament. Winfield is state champion for a fourth consecutive year, beating John Marshall 7-3 in 8 innings. Head coach Steve Hensley called it a surreal feeling.
5: I'm just carried away right now. I mean, I really am. I'm just to get here to this big one, this big game, and do this, you know, for these players over the last 4 years. It's amazing.
2: Full recaps for both games at WVMetroNews.com. 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
7: Good Friday morning. It is June 5th, 2026. With your news, I'm Clint Gage. At Thursday's Berkeley County Commission meeting, Commission Vice President Kallek gave an update on the emergency services in the county.
8: The highlight I wanted to share with you was our response time has been down to like 8 minutes and something. We are now down, with some changes that has been made by Brandon in certain sections of the county, we're down to 7.5 minutes now as a response time for Berkeley County, and that's something we all should be proud of.
7: Later in the meeting, Tim Zaya, Director of Community Corrections, came before the board with a request to apply for a Justice Reinvestment Initiative grant.
9: This is another 3-year grant, $3 million, a million a year. not asking for any new staff or anything like that. This would be a grant that would help to offset county commission's cost to continue to facilitate our program over there.
8: A new one, Tim? Like, this is a new grant that you haven't utilized before,
9: correct,
8: what you're saying. So, yeah.
7: The commission approved the request unanimously. Well, the West Virginia Department of Human Services announced applications for the Emergency Low Income Energy Assistance Program. It'll be accepted from June 8th through June 26th or until the funds are exhausted. The federally funded program assists eligible state residents in paying home heating or cooling bills. Residents whose primary heating and cooling source is gas or electricity must provide a termination notice or a past due utility bill when applying for the program. Residents must apply in person at their local DOHS office. A directory of local offices is available at dohs.wv.gov/field-offices. Well, the Solid Waste Authority would like to thank everyone who participated in their tire collection event this past weekend at the South Berkeley Recycling Center in Inwood. They estimated 301 vehicles participated, bringing in nearly 3,427 tires and filling six trailers full. They also wanted to say special thanks to the West Virginia Department of Environmental Protection, as well as the staff, volunteers, and participants who helped make it all happen. For the Panhandle News Network, I'm Clint Gage.
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16: 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On 81, between Winchester, Martinsburg, and Hagerstown, there are no accidents. 70 is fine. Hancock, Hagerstown, Myersville to Frederick. Northbound side of 15, traffic slows at 70, and that's going to take you up to Rosemont. Southbound side, heavy underway to Patrick Street. Southbound 270, your delays are out of Urbana past Hyattstown. And then traffic is going to slow after you pass Germantown Road, and that's going to take you to 370 and on the 270 spur. 15, Point of Rocks, not bad. It's going to slow when you get south of Limestone School Road. And Route 9, traffic slows on the approach to Harper's Ferry Road, Hillsboro, Berlin, Turnpike, Hamilton Station, and Route 7 after Hamilton Station Road to get past Route 9. Traffic is going to be heavy. I'm Allie Oakley with traffic.
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17: Here is your Panhandle News Network forecast. Today, expect partly sunny skies with toasty conditions and a high of 92. Tonight will be mostly clear with a low of 64. Tomorrow will bring partly sunny skies again with hot temperatures reaching a high of 92. With your Panhandle News Network forecast, I'm meteorologist Joe Lundberg.
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4: Morning news time is 7:48. I'm Daniel Woods.
5: And I'm Chris Lawrence.
4: President Donald Trump has unveiled a plan to spend $700 million across the nation to upgrade and improve the coal-based power infrastructure.
6: Coal's a great business, really a big business, and it's real power. It's in terms of power, there's really nothing like it.
4: The plan will upgrade coal-fired power plants in 10 states and will include construction of a new coal-fired power plant in West Virginia, the first in more than a decade. Chris Hamilton, president of the West Virginia Coal Association, called it the most significant announcement in half a century.
7: When Jimmy Carter was president and Congress ordered that coal be a major feedstock for electric generation in this country. So that's almost 50 years to the date. And, that's how significant the news of today of building a new coal-fired power plant in the state of West Virginia is.
4: Reports indicate that plant will be built in the Mount Storm area.
5: There was frustration at the PSC held its first public hearing on the Mid-Atlantic Resiliency Link Thursday night in Kaiser. Ahead of the meeting, those who had signed up as interveners in the case learned that they would not be allowed to speak at the hearing. PSC Chair Charlotte Lane.
8: An intervener is an actual party that can participate at the evidentiary hearing in Charleston, cross-examine witnesses, put on their own testimony. A protestant is just somebody who wants to give their opinion on the project.
5: And those who did speak raised ongoing concerns and worries about the impact that transmission line would have on or near their property.
4: Parkersburg police say the man charged in the murder of Gretchen Fleming is back in West Virginia to face charges. Preston Pierce was transported to the Wood County area from Asheville, North Carolina Thursday. He was recently indicted for murder, kidnapping, and concealment of a dead body.
5: The suspect in a bank robbery in Kanawha County is still being sought by police. The robbery was reported about 3:50 Thursday afternoon at Whitesville State Bank in Bell. Sheriff's Department indicates a white male entered the bank, presented the teller a note demanding money. She complied, and the suspect fled with that undisclosed amount of cash. You can see a picture of the suspect right now at WVMetroNews.com.
4: A Kanawha County man is facing up to 115 years in jail after he was convicted of sexually abusing his daughter. Authorities say 37-year-old Clifford Fronda was sentenced to 45 to 115 years in jail in Kanawha County Circuit Court. Fronda pleaded guilty in March to 4 charges of second-degree sexual assault and 1 count of incest. Court documents say authorities learned of Fronda's actions through an interview with a minor. The minor allegedly said in the interview that her father, Fronda, had sexually abused her multiple times over a 2-year span. He admitted to some of the allegations when he was talking with a Kanawha County Sheriff's Office detective. He was arrested and charged with sexual abuse.
5: A federal appeals court has reversed a ruling by U.S. District Judge Joseph Goodwin, who had dismissed a class action lawsuit filed on behalf of West Virginia foster children. Judge Goodwin had concluded the federal court system does not have the jurisdiction to set the kind of detailed policies that are properly carried out by other branches of government. But Brad McElhaney reports the 4th U.S. Circuit Court of Appeals disagreed and ruled that those foster children have constitutional standing.
9: The appeals court wrote in the majority opinion, quote, because federal courts not only have the authority, but also a duty to remedy systemic constitutional rights violations, we reverse. The foster care lawsuit was filed in 2018 on behalf of thousands of children. More than 6,000 West Virginia children are in state custody.
5: Brad writes more at WVMetroNews.com.
4: A coal miner is recovering from injuries suffered on the job. The incident happened at the Marshall County Mine on Thursday afternoon. A man was struck by a falling rock and transported to Wheeling Hospital. That incident remains under investigation.
5: It's 7:52. This is the morning news.
10: Here is your Panhandle News Network forecast. Today, expect partly sunny skies with toasty conditions and a high of 92. Tonight will be mostly clear with a low of 64. Tomorrow will bring partly sunny skies again with hot temperatures reaching a high of 92. With your Panhandle News Network forecast, I'm meteorologist Joe Lundberg.
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5: 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With your Metro News Entertainment Report, I'm Chris Lawrence. Alan Jackson's farewell concert will be coming to the screen.
20: Country superstar Alan Jackson's farewell concert, set for June 27th at Nashville's Nissan Stadium, will be filmed for an NBC special. Alan Jackson, The Last Show, will air at an unspecified date as he takes the stage one final time. The special is a celebration of Jackson's career and his enduring legacy and profound impact. It will also spotlight Jackson's catalog of hits spanning more than three decades. The country star has announced he is stepping away from touring in order to manage his battle with Charcot-Marie-Tooth disease, an inheritable nerve condition. He revealed his diagnosis in 2021. Michelle Polino, Fox News.
5: In the new movie Power Ballad, Nick Jonas does something he doesn't normally do, plays a musician. Specifically, plays Danny Wilson, a former boy band member, who steals a song from a wedding singer played by Paul Rudd and then uses it to establish his solo career. Nick explains to ABC Audio why he wanted to be part of this.
0: I'm very selective, and the reason I was so drawn to this project was, first of all, John Carney, one of my favorite filmmakers, and Paul Rudd, of course, getting to work with him was a dream. But also because I've lived a lot of these experiences and not just the career stuff and the fame aspect of Danny's life, but the songwriting and the journey to find yourself, push the envelope, do something different, the pressure that, you know, you can feel.
5: It's called Power Ballad. Max Cady is back, this time played by Javier Bardem. Apple TV's limited series adaptation of Cape Fear debuts his first two episodes today. It's a reimagining of the classic 1962 film, as well as Martin Scorsese's 92 remake. It finds Bardem taking on the role of a former prisoner set on revenge. And he says he felt some pressure stepping into both Robert De Niro and Robert Mitchum's shoes.
21: Of course, the pressure is about me being a huge admirer of De Niro's and Mitchum's iconic performances, but also the pressure was off when I first read the scripts and I felt that there was a different take, different character to play because it's a different time in history as well.
5: The cause of death for the star of Alaskan Bush People has been revealed.
20: Alaskan Bush People star Matt Brown's cause of death has been released. The reality star's body was found in a river south of Oroville, Washington, according to Deadline, citing the Okanagan County Coroner's Office. Brown died by suicide caused by a single penetrating gunshot wound to the head. Contributing circumstances were noted as subsequent immersion in water and being under the influence of methamphetamine. The 43-year-old was found last Saturday, as confirmed by his brother, Bear Brown. In an Instagram post, the Brown family shared an official statement noting in part, to millions of viewers, Matt was known as one of the original stars of Alaskan Bush People. To us, he was so much more. Michelle Polino, Fox News.
5: And notable birthdays today, Kenny G, turning 70. We'll let him close out this report as only he can. More news to come. I'm Chris Lawrence on Metro News, the voice of West Virginia.
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22: Republicans did it on their own. I'm Dave Anthony, Fox News, and it took them all night in the Senate.
23: On this vote, the yeas are 52, the nays are 47. This bill, as amended, is passed.
22: That was just before 5 a.m., approving nearly $70 billion to fund Border Patrol and Immigration and Customs Enforcement through 2029, which Democrats opposed, but the process used to pass it did not allow a filibuster to block the funding. It goes to the House next.
24: There were bipartisan efforts to add amendments that would restrict what the president has called a $1.8 billion anti-weaponization fund for Trump's political allies who believe they've been politically persecuted. One such defeated amendment was proposed by Louisiana Senator Bill Cassidy, who was recently defeated by a Trump-backed primary challenger, which would have redirected the fund's payments to law enforcement officers hurt in the January 6th attack on the U.S. Capitol.
22: Fox's Tanya J. Powers. The bill also does not include $1 billion in security for the controversial White House ballroom. A legal challenge to stop construction returns to court today. Late last night, President Trump posted on Truth Social the person suing has no standing, and the case is highly damaging to our country, calling the ballroom vital for national security. The president keeps trying to work out a deal to end the Iran conflict.
6: The main parts of the deal is they can't have a nuclear weapon. The strait will open immediately.
22: Iran's been blocking most shipping in the Strait of Hormuz. It's also demanding Israel stop attacking Hezbollah and Lebanon, but those attacks continue today. There's a new attempt to try to stop the war in Ukraine.
25: In an open letter to Russian President Vladimir Putin, Ukraine's President Volodymyr Zelensky proposes a meeting between the two, a step President Trump is encouraging.
6: I think it would be great if they met. They should. get it done.
25: Zelensky's letter comes as Russia intensifies airstrikes against Kyiv and Ukrainian drones have hit deeper into Russian territory.
22: Fox's Jared Halpern. The president's threatening to veto a House-passed bill to provide new aid, weapons, and loans to Ukraine. 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
22: While Democrats keep blaming President Trump for a rise in inflation driven by a surge in gas prices in the Iran conflict, he'll counter that today going to Wisconsin.
2: The White House says President Trump will visit Chippewa County, Wisconsin, discussing his working families' tax cuts that it says has delivered an average of $2,600 in savings to rural Wisconsinites and saved over 55,000 family farms in Wisconsin by permanently cutting the death tax. That the president's America First policies have created unprecedented global market access for American farmers and removed burdensome and unnecessary EPA requirements. Jeff Manasso, Fox News.
22: Later this hour, we'll get an important update to the economy. Hiring in May.
24: Investors and analysts will be particularly looking at whether there was a slowdown in job creation following April's better-than-expected results. The forecast is for an increase of 85,000 new jobs, far less than April's gain of 115,000. We'll also get the latest numbers on the unemployment rate, which is expected to remain at 4.3%. Laura Cantor, Fox News.
22: Now, the numbers could move the stock markets. Ahead of that, futures are mixed. Up for the Dow, which surged to a new record high yesterday, but they're down big for the NASDAQ. There was overtime drama on ice last night.
4: Gustav Pear, Carlson, and Eichel, the penalty goes.
7: Stanley Cup Final Game 2 on Sportsnet. 3 minutes and 56 seconds into sudden death to give the Carolina Hurricanes a 4-3 victory over the Vegas Golden Knights in Raleigh. A win that tied the Stanley Cup Final at one game apiece, with Game 3 tomorrow in Las Vegas. The Hurricanes trail 2-0 after two periods, but then score three consecutive goals to take the lead, only to see Mark Stone of Vegas force overtime with 81 seconds left.
22: That's Fox's Jared Max. Tonight, Game 2 of the NBA Finals, the San Antonio Spurs try to even the series after the New York Knicks won the opener. I'm Dave Anthony, and this is Fox News.
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22: Here is your Panhandle News Network forecast. Today, expect partly sunny skies with toasty conditions and a high of 92. Tonight will be mostly clear with a low of 64. Tomorrow will bring partly sunny skies again with hot temperatures reaching a high of 92. With your Panhandle News Network forecast, I'm meteorologist Joe Lundberg.
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0: That Eastern Panhandle showcase won by Martinsburg over its rivals, the Bulldogs, with the 11th state championship in school history.
10: On the first play from scrimmage for Washington, has put 6 points on the board from 88 yards out.
3: Hear from the coaches and players that make the Eastern Panhandle the place for sports in the state of West Virginia.
11: What a comeback it has been for the Musselman Lady Appleman in year one. Head coach Tim Potter has sculpted a state tournament qualifier.
12: Gets a high snap. Robinson trying to get to the outside. Makes a juke move. Gets to the inside. Keyshawn Robinson. Touchdown, Cougar.
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10: The throw not in time. Hedgesville going to Charleston.
12: Moore might have a foot race. 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One man to beat to the corner. Can Moore do it? He does it. 80 yards. Touchdown, Berkeley Springs. The third of the night for the junior.
10: It's a touchdown for Jordan Barnett. He took it 96 yards to the house. Hercules is gone.
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14: 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I know a good portion of our audience checks in through that Spotify page at a later time throughout their day. And again, if you got thoughts about the show and you're listening onto the Spotify version of it, you can text in and be a part of the text conversation too. Even if you take in the show after it's live, you take it in on Spotify, you can still text in 304-263-4321, because I'm always intrigued, if you listen on Spotify, what your thoughts are on some of the things we talk about. And just because you don't text when we are live, we certainly recap the text line the next day and we'll revisit any text that you have. So 304-263-4321, again, the text line. We're going to be with you today. We got no Luke Wiggs. He is traveling back from the state softball championships that wrapped up yesterday. We crowned state champions in softball, first ever for Morgantown. Morgantown beat University, who ended up beating George Washington in that elimination game to come out of the loser's bracket. Morgantown made it an undefeated run for the Class Quad A state championship. It's the first ever for the Mohegans. And then Winfield won the Class AAA bracket. Apparently they overcame a three-run deficit to beat the top seed John Marshall, who came out of the loser's side of the bracket in AAA. And Winfield has won their fourth straight state championship in Class AAA. So congratulations to the state champions this year in softball, Wheeling Central in single A, Petersburg in double A, Winfield in AAA, and Morgantown in Class Quad A. The state baseball tournament gets underway beginning this Wednesday from Jack Cook Field in Huntington at the home of Marshall University. Three teams from the EPAC will be represented in the state baseball tournament's Quad A field, that being Martinsburg as the sixth seed. They'll play Hurricane, the three seed, and then we'll have an all Jefferson County matchup coming up, as well as the four seed Washington takes on the five seed Jefferson. But I think there's obviously something that a lot of people are going to be tuned in for today and through the weekend. And that, of course, are America's team, America's sweetheart, the West Virginia Mountaineer baseball team. Play begins today for the Super Regional. It's at Morgantown. Best of three series. West Virginia takes the series this weekend. They are going to their first ever in program history College World Series in Omaha, Nebraska. Could be massive deal, massive ramifications for the program. Now, Steve Sabins, the head skipper for this Mountaineer program, sat down with media yesterday. We're going to first hear some comments from him, and then I'm going to engage with you over on the text line about figuring out what this team needs to do successfully today to get the leg up and get that 1-0 advantage and go into the weekend knowing you just need to win one game at Kendrick Family Ballpark to go take home a Super Regional championship for the very first time and advance to the final eight teams for the College World Series. Let's first hear from Steve Sabins this morning. He met with the media yesterday afternoon, previewing the matchup with Cal Poly this weekend and what we can expect from the Mountaineers after what has been a whirlwind over a past week.
1: Just had a couple of good days of practice, turning the page on last weekend and the regional here at home. And I think guys are in a good position. They got some rest, some recovery today. They'll check into the hotel. We did that last week as well, just to try to prioritize sleep and some normalcy. There's a lot going on this time of year, and families come in and things are excited. So I think that allows the guys to be able to get away, have consistent meals, sleep, have a curfew, those kind of things. And so I think for us, it was just trying to be really good with our process this week so we can be prepared to play tomorrow.
5: So Steve, obviously a fairly quick turnaround from your last game. So your pitching rotation, have you put a lot of thought into this, or is it, hey, this is what we were going to do, we're going to stick with what we're going to do?
1: Yeah, I definitely put thought into it. I think the real piece of that is just communication with the players, right? So you're really trying to get a pulse on the players and where they're at, and you're kind of taking tabs, and then you're using your eyes with how the ball's coming out. And we needed to train and we needed to prepare and get better, but we also needed to recover, and that was important this week. But Chance and Cole is going to start game one for us, and then after that it will be TBD. I think the situation, win, lose, draw, how many innings, who you need to use in order to win the game is important. It's a little bit different when you're playing a three-game set versus once you lose a game in a regional, it's basically single elimination. It's do or die. And so it's literally just about winning that game. When you have a series to win, you can manage it a little bit differently. Not necessarily that that has to be beneficial, but you can look at it a little bit different way. So we're considering all angles, but we know that Cole will take the bump for us to start it.
6: Same question, Coach, but for the lineup.
1: Have not put the lineup together officially. We rolled with the same nine players from a starting position player perspective over the course of the regional, so I would anticipate it will be similar to that. Our big decisions are usually come down to who's catching, and who's catching then dictates who's playing second, first base, and right field, and left field. So we shuffle players around positions, but it's during the regional, it was the same nine players.
15: Steve, I asked the players this, but after you do the Big 12 tournament and the regional, do you have to rewire back to just a three-game series? It's the same opponent. You know, when you're going to play, like, there's not all the moving parts of the other two formats.
1: Yeah, I think that's the most beautiful thing just about being home is, like, there's lots of changes that have happened over the last couple weeks with travel to the West Coast, come back, the excitement, five games in 4 days, walk-offs, extra innings, all those kind of things. And so being at home allowed us to not really skip a beat. Like, if we would have just done what we did, and then it's like we got to find planes and trains and automobiles and restaurants and uniforms and packing, and that's like a whole nother stressor on that. And so it is nice to be at home, play a three-game set. That's what this team was built to do, is play three-game sets. When you build pitching staffs and you build teams, that's kind of what you envision and how you manage it. So we're probably most comfortable there just because you do it the most. Kind of back to baseball as we know it.
16: Steve, what's your scouting report on Cal Poly? I know it's a quick turnaround, but, and like Cody said, it's one team this whole three-game series, so you kind of a little bit easier to scout them since you get to spend more time scouting one team.
1: Yeah. Once you're done with the scouting report and you watched the game, then you were just making maybe some minor changes, or like maybe your evaluation wasn't exactly what you thought it was going to be. But during the regional, each team had 12 pitchers that might go in the game. There's three teams you need to prepare for. Theoretically, it's 36 arms with tendencies, pitches, habits that you're looking at, lots of hitters. And so, in general, like, those tournaments are pretty intense. Like, you can get fairly strung out on the scouting report side. So it is easier, like you would think, going into game one, if they're if everyone's going in to win game one, there's probably only six arms legitimately that are going to get in the game. And then if it swung one way, up big or down big, there might be another cluster of pitchers that could go in the game. But Cal Poly is well coached, fundamentally sound, play really good defense. They throw strikes. They can command the ball. They put the ball where they want to. They execute on offense. They bunt probably more aggressively than the teams that we would see in our league. They move runners over with the bunt. They safety. They run aggressive bunt defensive plays. They really think through the game and try to eliminate runs, whereas, you know, the opposite, West Coast baseball and East Coast baseball, it's not all the same, obviously, but the theory is that on the East Coast, there's more like sitting in there and banging and hitting home runs and that kind of thing. West Virginia is probably more of a hybrid, really, probably maybe even a little bit more West Coast oriented than most schools on this side of the country.
14: Again, that's Mountaineer head baseball coach Steve Sabins ahead of today's game one in the best of three series against Cal Poly. It's taking place, of course, at the home of the Mountaineers. That is Kendrick Family Ballpark in Wagner Field. There's been all sorts of funny stuff coming out on social media about it. I'm sure you've probably seen it up to this point. But there's been Ren Baker basically telling people that, hey, I can't accommodate everybody inside of the ballpark, so if you want to go up on the hill, go on up on the hill. We'll put porta pots up there. We'll be giving out pepperoni rolls. Just come on out and pack the place, and we'll accommodate you and take care of you that way. So that's all some of the fun stuff that's been going around with the Mountaineer baseball program. It's a really fun time for the program, and seeing it be this successful over the past few years has been really cool to see and take those steps towards the end of the Maisie era and what it's turned into now in the Sabins era in the next couple of years. It's been really exciting to see West Virginia a chance to make some history this weekend. Will be the first ever trip to Omaha and the College World Series. What a moment it would be for the Mountaineers if they're able to clinch it this weekend. Somebody chimed in with some thoughts over on our text line. You can chime in at 304-263-4321. Somebody says the Mountaineers need to keep playing like their hair is on fire, and they need to keep putting pressure on other teams by bunting and aggressive base running. Something that Coach Sabins talked about, it's more of a West Coast thing that the Mountaineers have really adopted at times throughout the season. Aggressive base running, stealing bases, squeeze bunts, sack bunts. It's been something that West Virginia has executed pretty well throughout their run that up to this point in the postseason. And is that something that's going to be needed today against a solid Cal Poly team? You heard Coach Sabins talk about it. Chancen Cole is going to get the ball today for game one. It is a noon first pitch for the Mountaineers. So we'll see how they can do against Cal Poly. I'll say this about Cal Poly. We don't have the time today to get into their coach's comments. But I will say that is a team that, yes, Cal Poly probably is not going to be favored against West Virginia in this series. But I will say that Cal Poly is a team that West Virginia certainly needs to take very, very seriously because they have some pretty solid pitching on the Cal Poly side of things. I think they got two guys who are right around a 3 ERA on the season. They have two pretty solid starting pitchers, does Cal Poly. So that's something to keep in mind when you're watching the Mountaineers take on Cal Poly today. Against first pitches at noon, Chancen Cole gets the ball to start today for the Mountaineers. And we'll see how things go for this game one. Obviously, this is a big game one, kind of tilts the series one way or another for the Mountaineers. It's either one win and you're advancing to your first College World Series, or you need to win two straight throughout the rest of the weekend. So can the Mountaineers get business done today at Kendrick Family Ballpark? Let me know on the text line, 304-263-4321. What do the Mountaineers need to do today? If there is one thing specifically you can identify or amalgamation of things put together for West Virginia today. Is it limiting errors? Is it getting runners to score in scoring position? Because that's also been something that I've really noticed about the Mountaineers this postseason. That's been a struggle point at times for this team. It's been they've got runners in scoring position, especially in that Kentucky series last weekend. They just left way too many guys in scoring position. And at times it's hurt this team. Is it closing the game out? Is it getting a good start? That's something that Coach Sabins has talked about. when we've heard his comments leading up through the Kentucky series and now coming up to this week. It's like getting out of that first gear is going to be really important for the Mountaineers too. If there's one thing that you think West Virginia really needs to do in this series against Cal Poly this weekend to go to their first College World Series, let me know what that one thing is for you over on the text line. Again, it's 304-263-4321. Excited to hear your thoughts on West Virginia, the opportunity to go play for their first ever College World Series this weekend as they take on Cal Poly. Game one at Kendrick Family Ballpark is set for a first pitch at noon today. Again, Chance and Cole will get the ball for the Mountaineers. We'll talk some Baltimore Orioles baseball coming up momentarily. Also, I've got an interesting sit-down talking all about the Save College Sports Act that's been going on. There's been people that have been talking about it, lobbying Congress about it. Shelley Moore Capito, the U.S. Senator, was a guest on Talk Line yesterday. We're going to play back some of her comments, too, on that later on in today's show and break down more of what's going on into the weekend. Of course, we had a crazy Game 2 in the Stanley Cup playoff, the NBA Finals resume tonight. Got a whole bunch of stuff going on for this weekend. So we'll dig into that coming up. We got a break to get to, but first, you've heard all about it. We've teamed up with Tim Brook Honda of Winchester to give away a Honda 4-Trax Rancher ATV worth over $6,200. Thank you for registering online. Keep an eye out for your email. You should have gotten an email by this point. If not, well, you're not a finalist. But if you did get an email from us, you are a finalist. Congratulations. And all you have to do is tomorrow, we're giving the thing away tomorrow, just show up Timbrook Honda of Winchester. Just put it into your GPS. Show on up. And we're going to have a reverse drawing starting at noon. So you go there, we'll get you checked in for the reverse drawing. If you're a finalist, you'll be given a number. And how it's going to work is that we're going to count down all the way from the total number we have. We'll just pick a number. So we'll pick a number out of the hat. And it's like, okay, 62. So 62's out. And you just keep going and keep going and keep going until the last number standing walks home with the ATV. Now, if you did not get an email saying that you were a finalist with us, that is okay. You can still win the ATV. All you have to do, show up to Timbrook Honda of Winchester beginning at 10 in the morning tomorrow. And we'll be having a last chance registration going on over at one of the tables at Timbrook Honda of Winchester. As a fun fact, I will be at that table. So look out for the tall guy with the sides of the gray in his hair. I just gave myself away there. But just look out for me at the last chance table. I'll have a shirt on. You'll be able to see me. We can talk about the Mountaineers over the weekend and have some fun while you're getting registered for the last chance. That'll go to about a quarter till noon. We'll shut it down at about a quarter till noon. We'll take about five or so names from the last chance registration and throw that into the big reverse drawing going on at noon. It's all taking place. Timbrook Honda of Winchester. Someone's going to win an ATV worth over $6,200. Just be there. Bring your ID tomorrow. We got more coming up. 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
14: You can tweet us or you can text us 304-263-4321 at EP Sports Network. You can send us Matt's there and get hold of us. We're talking the Mountaineers. We talked about that just last segment. Steve Sabins, we heard from the head coach. Commenter said one thing that the fan base could do is not lose their minds if West Virginia falls behind, early or loses game one of this three-game series. Well, Texter, I would say yes, I agree. I will also say I probably will want to rip my hair out if West Virginia loses game one of this series. I cannot lie to you. This is a solid Cal Poly team. This is going to be a Cal Poly team that I think a majority of the West Virginia baseball fan base is going to underrate a little bit and maybe be a little bit surprised by how this team comes out. I think they got pretty solid pitching. I think they're fundamentally sound. It's a very solid team. I don't think they're as quality of a team as West Virginia is by any means, but I think this is still a very solid Cal Poly team that if West Virginia is caught sleeping or makes mistakes and makes costly errors or strands runners in scoring position in this series, that it could cause trouble and Cal Poly could take a game in this series, and you really don't want them to take game one, if any, of these games in this series. Again, West Virginia and Cal Poly in the Super Regional in Morgantown. Noon first pitch today. Chancen Cole gets the ball for the Mountaineers. Let's talk now about the Baltimore Orioles. A great finish for the O's to wrap up their three-game set in Fenway against the Boston Red Sox, winning 8-2, 30th win of the season for the Orioles as they get closer back to that 500 mark, playing a lot of 500-level baseball. As of late have been the Baltimore Orioles. An efficient performance on the mound, I think, for Trevor Rogers. Doesn't do anything too flashy, but doesn't do anything to give the game away. He goes 5 2/3, gives up 5 hits, only 1 earned run, strikes out 3 on 87 pitches. You get some decent work out of the bullpen. Cano comes in and wraps up the 5th for Rogers. Tyler Wells has a solid inning of relief. Keegan Aiken has a solid inning of relief. And then Kittredge is able to close things out up to that point. Just the Red Sox pitching in this game was not good. Brian Bayo got touched up in this game. 5 innings, 8 earned, strikes out 4, goes 108 pitches, and they have to pull him after 5. Bad start for Brian Bayo, who's been very up and down for his Red Sox career. You look at what the Orioles did in this game production-wise in the lineup. Taylor Ward goes 3-for-5 at the plate. Gunnar Henderson goes 0-for in this game, so negative light for the Orioles as Henderson still had some struggles. I think hitting some of the more fast pitching he's seen this season. So that's been a sore spot, I think, so far throughout the year. Henderson's now down to a 217 average on the season. So seeing him get his production up would be better to see. Rutschman goes 1-for-5 with an RBI. Alonso goes 2-for-4. Alonso's been really hitting the baseball well over the past couple of weeks. Messiah with a hit in this game. You've got extra base hits in this game. You've got 2 for the Orioles. You've got a double from Ward, who was one of his 3 hits in this game, and the 1 hit for Samuel Basayo was a double in this game. Leody Taveras, Colton Cowser, who starts in this game, grabs a hit, and Kobe Mayo grabs a hit for the O's in this one against the Boston Red Sox. So overall, 2 out of 3 for the Orioles on the road. I think that's a win overall. I mean, it's a bad Red Sox team at this point in the year. They're getting closer to 10 games below 500. You wish you could take all three, but even if the Red Sox stink, it's still Fenway. That's one of the more loyal fan bases in all of baseball. That's a tough place to play. You take 2 out of 3 against Boston. You stay in contention right now on the wild card for the American League. And it sets up another series with the Toronto Blue Jays. That series will kick off at 7:07 tonight. 7:07 first pitch for the O's as they take on the Toronto Blue Jays on the road. Brandon Young will get the ball against Trey Savage tonight. That's a 7:07 first pitch this evening. It'll be a 3:07 first pitch coming up tomorrow. That'll be Kyle Bradish getting the ball, pitcher undecided for the Blue Jays for Saturday. And then the series wraps up coming up this Sunday. The getaway game will be at 1:37 in the afternoon. Shane Boz against Kevin Gausman will be your pitching matchup before the O's head back to Camden Yards for a series against the Seattle Mariners at home. What's your thoughts on the O's? A 2-for-3 effort in Boston to take the series against the Red Sox. Standings-wise, we look at the Orioles. They were able to get back up to third on points based on that to jump the Toronto Blue Jays for third in the AL East. They're 30-33 on the year. Same identical record as the Blue Jays. They just take the tiebreakers from Toronto to jump up to third once again in the American League East. Currently, all throughout baseball, the Tampa Rays still have the best overall record in the American League, and they're leading the American League East with a 36-23 record. The Yankees are right behind them at 37-25. The Yankees have the most total wins in the American League, but the 25 losses put them behind the Rays in terms of overall record. The Guardians are leading the Central at 36-28. They're starting to slowly take that division away, I think. The White Sox are 33-29. This has been an overachieving season up to this point for Chicago. But at some point, this thing's going to run out of steam. The rest of the AL Central stinks. And then you've got really three teams fighting it out in the AL West. Seattle's leading right now at 33-30. The Athletics are 2 games below 500. And then you got 2 games below 500 for the Texas Rangers, who are sitting there right now. Wild card-wise, the Orioles are now a half game back of the final wild card spot in the American League.

0: the Orioles. If they stumble 5, 6, 7 games below 500, or they're playing maybe at the same or a slight worse version of where they're at right now, then I think there's maybe a conversation, and unfortunately a difficult conversation to be had about the Orioles selling once again at the deadline. Guys like Taylor Ward, guys like Leody Taveras, guys like that are going to be considered maybe movable pieces at the deadline. Maybe guys like Bradish at a certain point. And I don't know if it's going to get that bad to move him. A guy like a Trevor Rogers could be somebody, if the Orioles dip low enough below 500, could be dealt at the trade deadline coming up right around August. But hopefully it doesn't get to that point, and the Orioles are going to be able to get back above 500, contend for the wild card, and hopefully have a playoff berth. But the Orioles took 2 out of 3 against the Red Sox this week. Weekend series against the Blue Jays. Again, you can hear every Baltimore Orioles game right here on the Panhandle News Network. 7:07 first pitch tonight. You'll have a 3 o'clock pitch coming up on Saturday, and then a 1 o'clock pitch coming up for you. Coming up this Sunday is the O's take on the Toronto Blue Jays up in the north. So we'll see how they do against Toronto. Big series, I think. Two teams that are trying to gain ground, and honestly, I would push to save their season at this point. Whoever wins this series has a great, great deal of advantage. And I saw some people talking online, too, about this month stretch for the Orioles. It's not going to be easy. It is not going to be an easy stretch by any means. 3 games on the road in Toronto, 4 games at home against Seattle, 3 games at home against San Diego, who's had a really solid year. Then you go 3 games on the road to Seattle, 3 games on the road against the Dodgers, 3 games on the road against the Angels, 3 games at home against the Nats, and then you finish the month of June and go into July with a 3-game homestand against the Chicago White Sox. So, really important 4 weeks here for the Orioles, and you're playing some really good teams. So that's the biggest takeaways I have right now for the O's. Again, 7:07 first pitch tonight. They take on the Toronto Blue Jays on the road. Brandon Young, Trey Savage, your pitching matchup for tonight. We will take a break coming up. We'll talk about the Save College Sports Act a little bit. It's been circulating. It's been trying to get steam. If you don't know about it, we'll break it down a little bit in detail, and we'll get some sound for some people with West Virginia ties trying to lobby their way with the Save College Sports Act. Going on right now, the biggest Gat Creek warehouse sale ever. 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And then tomorrow, it goes on from 9 until 2. 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
13: 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We've talked the Mountaineer baseball team and the Super Regional Series starting today at noon. Chancen Cole gets the ball for game one against Cal Poly. And, of course, the series being held at home for the Mountaineers for the first time ever, and the chance for the Mountaineers to advance to their first ever Super Regional, or I should say NCAA World Series. The Super Regionals being hosted by the Mountaineers this weekend. That's a first time ever for the program. Could be a first time ever to the College World Series. So massive, massive stakes for the Mountaineers coming up this weekend. Cal Poly coming to Kendrick Family Ballpark. Three-game series, best of three series for the Mountaineers. And, of course, if you've got any thoughts on that, let me know. 304-263-4321. You can text in your thoughts or you can tweet your thoughts at EP Sports Network. Also going on right now, WV Bargains. It's like a local version of eBay. It closes at 5 this evening. You can get bids in on items you want. Really cool equipment for you to use for your lawn care or anything like that from Art and Equipment. They've got trimmers, brush, take cares, everything like that. 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Really good anniversary gift, really good birthday gift for that special someone in your life. 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And then you've also got a gift certificate for Thanks to Playing. 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Auctions close again 5 this evening. There's also buy it now features on select items. So if you don't want to sweat any bids for today, just want to get your item at a discount and get it over with, you can use the buy it now feature as well. We'll talk briefly national headlines before we talk the Protect College Sports Act that's been going on. That'll be a, kind of our wrap up for the week. So Women's College World Series wrapped up yesterday. Texas wins their second straight Women's College World Series title, beating Texas Tech, sweeping that 3-game series. The Longhorns continue to build a dynasty out in Austin. A big performance for Texas, taking home their second straight Women's College World Series title in softball. They knock off Texas Tech in the Women's College World Series championship. Aaron Judge is going to be out for a few weeks for the Yankees. He has a rib fracture. It's a stress fracture in his first rib bone. Going to be out for about 4 to 6 weeks. Crazy finish for the Stanley Cup Final Game 2. Back and forth between Vegas and Carolina. It went to overtime. It saw Vegas come out and then Carolina tie it up. Carolina get a lead. Vegas tie it back. And then it goes to overtime. Carolina scores the goal in overtime to win 4-3. The series now tied at 1. It'll shift to Vegas beginning this weekend. Game 2 of the NBA Finals is tonight at 8:30. New York up a game on San Antonio. The Knicks came back and took Game 1. We'll talk about Game 2 and Game 3 coming up on Monday's edition of Panhandle Sports Live. And now, with that put into bed, let's talk a little bit about the Protect College Sports Act. Now, this has been something that's been looking to gain some steam to get on to the congressional floor, and it's been something to kind of fence in the current state of specifically college football and, to an extent, college basketball in the NCAA. So if you haven't been kept up with the act, it's a bipartisan bill introduced to the Senate to establish national regulations on NIL, athlete protections, and governance of college athletics. So some big provisions of the legislation include national standards replacing the patchwork of state laws with one unified federal NIL standard to codify compensation rights, enforce market value transparency, and regulate boosters and agents. There will be antitrust protections. It'll grant the NCAA and conferences limited antitrust exemptions to enforce rules regarding player eligibility, transfer limitations, and coaching salary caps. Revenue and media rights. This will authorize conferences to collectively negotiate and pool broadcast media rights while imposing revenue distribution requirements to support non-revenue and Olympic sports. Athlete protections mentioned include establishes national rights for student athletes regarding health and safety, academic support, and protections against scholarship loss, and preserving the tradition of college sports. It restricts certain conference realignments and mandates that local football and basketball games be broadcast in the designated markets for free. Now, this has been lobbied. The two biggest lobbyists have been U.S. Senator Ted Cruz from Texas and Maria Cantwell from Washington. These two have been the ones pushing the bill on the floor. They had hearings and talk about this. Notably, Nick Saban went for about 10 minutes. We're not going to have time to get to that audio today. We might be able to get to it to the start of next week or middle of next week. But also talking about it and talking about it on Metro News Talk Line, U.S. Senator from West Virginia, Shelley Moore Capito, talked with Dave and TJ yesterday more about the Protect College Sports Act. Let's hear her comments now coming from a West Virginia perspective. It's U.S. Senator Shelley Moore Capito on the Protect College Sports Act.
9: The Protect College Sports Act of 2026. First off, Senator, do you support that legislation?
14: I do. I am trying to get my name on the co-sponsor list as we speak. I'm looking for a partner, a Democrat partner, to partner with me on that. And that's a little bit of a steep hill, but I'm talking to a lot of my friends over there now. We had testimony yesterday from Nick Saban, a good West Virginian, and Gordon Gee, who we all know, but also the head of the Pac-12. We had a student athlete from the University of Utah, and we also had a AD from Notre Dame. And a really consistent theme is college sports are broken. Women's and athletic sports are under extreme duress, and you all know me, know well enough to know that I'm a big supporter of women's and college sports and the opportunities that it brings, and I don't want to see our ability to get scholarships lessened. And that's what's happening. Colleges and universities can't afford all of this, and so they're dropping sports. And what are they going to drop? They're going to drop the lesser sports or the non-revenue sports that they have. And also, I don't want to see these super conferences created So when you see the SEC and the Big Ten come out against this bill, yeah, because they're the big dogs in the hunt. They can do all, they can make all the money, pay all the money, and negotiate the money for TV rights, and really leaves a lot of our country, including West Virginia, WVU, and Marshall, principally, out of the mix. And I'm very concerned about that. And I think we've just lost sight. You know, when you look at these basketball games and they go, oh, well, this guy played, you know, for four different schools, and this guy played for three, and this guy's 26, and this guy played for a semi-pro team. You're saying to yourself, I thought this was college athletics. And, you know, are they, what is this? And it's a semi-pro team. And I think college athletics needs to go back to its core mission and to compensate the players for their name, image, and likeness, and to be able to allow them to transfer and be in a portal, but not four and five times. And so I think, generally speaking, this has been a well-worked bill. It's a bipartisan bill, and I support it. I'm sure it won't pass in the form it's in right now, and we'll make some adjustments.
15: Are we still avoiding the elephant in the room, Senator, when it comes to college athletics, that this bill does not address whether student athletes are actually employees and can collectively bargain, which could, at least in my mind, maybe take care of a lot of these problems if they had the ability to collectively bargain like the professional sports leagues do? Are we still sidestepping that issue here?
14: That issue in this bill is silent, and you are correct about that. And that's some of the criticism that people who believe, I personally do not believe, that students should be employees or that they should be collective bargaining. I'm so, you and I are not in agreement there. And so I personally believe that that further corrupts, I think, the mission of developing leadership, getting an education, you know, playing for your school, all of the, you know, school spirit that these schools generate. I just feel like we're going to, you know, what do they do, go on strike, and do you pay them? I just think collective bargaining brings in a whole heavy disputable area. But that is one of the things that's holding up full support of this bill. You're correct on that.
9: Nick Saban,
14: differing opinions.
9: Nick Saban said yesterday, right now in college sports, we have no rules. The NCAA cannot enforce their own rules. Every time they try to enforce those rules, they're subject to a lawsuit. It's a race to the bottom. I know this legislation would give the NCAA an antitrust exemption, but it goes further. It codifies how many times you can transfer in different things. Why not just give the NC2A an exemption to the Antitrust Act and let them handle it from there?
14: Well, I think, you know, it's interesting when you kind of introed into this, you said, who goes to Congress and asks you to legislate? No, you're right, nobody. But what's happened is this system is hodgepodged all around the country. And it's making it extremely difficult. And anytime the NCAA does a ruling, they get sued in one state or the other. So, you know, we need to set sort of the parameters and then let the NCAA be the regulator here, I mean, as they have been. But to be honest with you, they fell way short. They could have headed this problem off or at least handled it a lot better if they just faced the music. And they didn't. And so, you know, now you got your back up against the wall, which is not the best way to make decisions in any part of your life, and this is no different. So I think that you're right. I don't think we need to be heavy-handed here, but I do think limiting your amount of availability, limiting your how many times you can transfer on a national basis, I think that's a pretty light touch, and it probably makes a lot of sense.
15: For the record, I didn't say I was for collective bargaining. I just think that's where we ultimately end up in, you know, years down the road.
14: Senator misquoting me there. Tag you with that. Fake news for me.
15: Hashtag Jeez. Fake news, right?
14: Throw me over the barrel here. Sorry about that.
15: Hey, how does this specifically, though, protect women's and Olympic sports? Because we get focused on football, basketball, but you're right. Ultimately, a lot of times the collateral damage is the swimming and diving team, or it's the track team, the non-revenue generating sports. So how does this specifically protect those athletic programs?
14: What it does is it helps colleges and universities be able to distribute the money through their revenue sports, their football, and their mostly men's basketball, but some women's basketball, to the sports. So you're going to be required to maintain, we wouldn't dictate exactly how many sports or however you would handle it, but, you know, the balance. And, you know, to me, Title IX is a huge elephant in the room that nobody's talking about. Mm-hmm. I mean, this is equal representation for women's sports, and think how we've come since the 70s when that first went into effect. And so I don't want to see that lessened. I mean, look at WVU creates a rifle team that goes right to the Olympics, a lot of the students from there, because we have such a, obviously national champs, so great reputations there. And so, you know, the universities are going to have no choice but to cut some of these sports that are expensive to manage because of travel or whatever. And, you know, these students can't really get name, image, and likeness in any kind of large amount to sustain. And so this will help in several ways. It helps kind of equalize that.
9: You hit it. The SEC and the Big Ten, they don't like this. And they're the big dogs right now.
14: Right.
9: I'm curious, what would keep them, if at all, or maybe they should be allowed to do this, from just saying, see ya, NCAA, we're going to do our own thing. Would this legislation regulate them at all or prevent that? Or is that a good thing? Just let them go. Let them do their own thing, and then we can get back to college sports for anyone who wants to be in college sports.
14: Yeah, my understanding is that some to be able to collectively become a collective and then get your television rights, that part, which is that's where the money is, that's what the Big Ten and the SEC don't want to get rid of, because they obviously get paid the most. They're on TV the most, and they end up with, you know, with national championships and players and facilities, and it just kind of is a spiral. That it would be voluntary. So they could, I think, and I'll have to make sure I understand exactly the process here, but I think they could opt out. And I think they didn't, you know, Senator Cruz and Senator Cantwell, when they brought it to the committee, didn't want to have it be a mandatory experience. Obviously, Ted Cruz is from Texas. You know, he's got a lot of SEC teams down there. Mm-hmm. So, you know, he probably had an eye to that. So I think it's a voluntary whether you join into this collective to be able to get your television deals done. They could opt out of that. And you know, maybe they could flee altogether, I don't know, and pick up more and create sort of a super outside of the NCAA, a super football conference. That may be what they're thinking, but, you know, they aggravate me because, of course, you're the ones that have all the donors, you have the wealth in your particular states, you have the programs, you buy the coaches, you know, you buy the ADs, and so, of course, you don't want anybody getting in your sandbox. And I would say to them, be a team player here. It's not always going to be like that for you, and these other sports and women and Olympic sports need to have their rights protected as well.
13: And again, that is U.S. Senator from West Virginia, Shelley Moore Capito, talking from yesterday's Metro News Talk Line with Dave and TJ about the Protect College Sports Act. We broke down kind of the specifics about it. You can search more about it online if you're curious about the Protect College Sports Act and if this is going to get legs off the ground to potentially get onto Congress floor to kind of fence in some of the problems we've had with name, image, and likeness and transfer portal and all the fun stuff that's entered college football over the past 5 to 6 years. That'll bring an end to our show here on this Friday. If you missed any of today's show, you can revisit it over on our Panhandle News Network Spotify page. The award-winning Panhandle Live with Marcia Kovalik is coming up next. Loaded show, so stay tuned for the next hour. You're going to have Jefferson County Office of Homeland Security and Emergency Management Director Dick Myers going to be coming on, as well as Public Affairs Coordinator Brandon Wonder. Also coming up at around 9:20, Metro News Middays, Amanda Barron is in studio with Melody Wolf, mother of wounded Staff Sergeant Andrew Wolf, talking about a blood drive that took place yesterday, and more. It's Panhandle Sports Live. We'll talk about the Mountaineers and more coming up on Monday. Enjoy the sports this weekend. Going to be a fun weekend of sports. Panhandle Live coming up next. Metro News Talk Line coming up at 10 this morning.
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1: Less is more. I'm Dave Anthony, Fox News. That is the story in the jobs report just out this morning.
2: 172,000 non-farm payrolls were added to the economy in May. The estimate was 85,000.
1: So how is double the hiring than forecast last month less? Fox Business Network's Cheryl Cassoni also reports.
2: April has been revised to 179,000. The original April read was 115, and they're also revising March to 214,000 jobs.
1: The unemployment rate for May did not change, still 4.3%. They stayed up all night in the Senate approving a controversial funding bill just before 5 o'clock this morning.
3: The 52-47 vote followed a marathon series of motions and amendments to change it over the course of 18 hours. Senators approved the legislation to fund Immigration and Customs Enforcement and Border Patrol for the next 3 years.
1: Fox's Tanya J. Powers. No Democrats voted for the funding. They call ICE out of control and demand immigration enforcement reform, but it was approved using a process they could not filibuster and block. The Republican-led House considers it next. A bill Democrats pushed in the House passed when 18 Republicans joined them, approving new aid for Ukraine, but President Trump's threatened a veto. As Ukraine's President Volodymyr Zelensky writes a letter to Russian leader Vladimir Putin trying to end their war.
4: Writing in part, I am proposing a meeting. If you do not personally come to the conclusion that it is time to end this war, Ukraine will continue fighting for its existence. We will have those who support us. The president, who hosted Putin in Alaska last year to talk about this war, is also now talking about this latest letter.
5: I think it would be great if they met. They should get it done.
4: And the Russians now say in some bulletins that are crossing that Putin has been briefed about the letter. We don't know if he wants to meet.
1: That's Fox's Peter Ducey at the White House. 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
1: They keep counting the votes in California days after the primaries, with about 60% of the ballots tallied. More are coming in by mail. So far, Republican Steve Hilton leads the race for governor, with Democrat Javier Becerra second. In Los Angeles, Mayor Karen Bass is ahead of Spencer Pratt. In both contests, the top two in the voting will face off in November. President Trump opposes mail-in voting, and he maintains the new acting director of national intelligence, he disappointed Bill Pulte, could find out more information about rigged elections. Of course, the president's long claimed he won the 2020 election that he lost to President Biden. And in Arizona, that issue will not go away.
7: Arizona Attorney General Chris Mays' office says the Democrat will seek a new indictment against allies of President Trump accused of aiding in attempts to overturn the 2020 presidential election results. The move comes after Arizona's Supreme Court denied an effort to revive Mays' first indictment against them. The charges, which included fraud and forgery, accused defendants, including former White House Chief of Staff Mark Meadows, of conspiring to corrupt the election result in Arizona by falsely claiming to be legitimate electors. A judge finding prosecutors failed to present the original grand jury with the exact text of the law defendants were accused of trying to break. Kristen Goodwin, Fox News.
1: On Wall Street, stock futures are mixed. Up slightly for the Dow after the jobs report the morning after a big surge put the Dow at a record high. But the Nasdaq, it dropped slightly yesterday, and its futures are down more than 400 points. The quest for hockey's famed Stanley Cup went to overtime last night.
8: Goss despaired. They score!
1: That won it for Carolina on ABC after a wild third period. The Hurricanes rallied from down 2-0, took a 3-2 lead. Then the Golden Knights tied it late to force OT. Carolina then won to even the series. Game 3 of the NHL final is tomorrow in Vegas. Tonight in San Antonio, game 2 of the NBA finals. The Spurs will try to get even with the Knicks. I'm Dave Anthony. This is Fox News.
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8: Here is your Panhandle News Network forecast. Today, expect partly sunny skies with toasty conditions and a high of 92. Tonight will be mostly clear with a low of 64. Tomorrow will bring partly sunny skies again with hot temperatures reaching a high of 92. With your Panhandle News Network forecast, I'm meteorologist Joe Lundberg.
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9: Welcome into your Friday show. It is Panhandle Live, live from the Hoppy Kirchhoff Building right here in Martinsburg. Marcia Kavalik here with you, and we have a jam-packed, amazing show scheduled today. We'll start with our first guest in just a minute, but friend of the program, Amanda Barron, will be on, and she's going to have a very special guest with her. So a little later in this half hour, make sure you stay tuned for that. Also, we are going to continue our Friday focus on this area, its contributions, what it was like during the American Revolution as we look toward celebrating the nation's 250th since its founding. So stay tuned for that. Also, we're going to end the show with a nod to D-Day. So let's get started, though. And first of all, I should say, if you listen to the weather forecast, they said it's going to be toasty temperatures coming up. I don't know if I like that, but our next guest is going to tell us how we can stay safe, even though the temps might get toasty. From the Jefferson County Office of Homeland Security and Emergency Management, we have Public Affairs Coordinator Brandon Wonder. Good morning.
10: Good morning. Thank you for having me on today.
9: So is toasty like an emergency services word?
10: Well, I haven't personally heard that one as a more of an official word, but it's definitely a word to use for this week. Yeah, they're saying probably around like mid to high 80s, low 90s. And, you know, that is definitely going to be a little bit, as you say, toasty. So, but yeah, I mean, on that end, you know, making sure when it is a little bit warm this week and the next week, keeping yourself hydrated, keeping yourself in shade and AC. The biggest thing is making sure that you have a way or know a place you can go if you feel lightheaded, if you feel sick, if you feel like you've, you know, maybe walked a couple extra half mile that you shouldn't have. So, I mean, the biggest thing for that is making sure you bring yourself a cold water, bring yourself you know, maybe a little fan that you have. And, you know, if you can't get those, make sure you know what places you can go to that'll help you get those or give you some AC. And, you know, kind of to build on that, I know from Jefferson County-wise, a big place a lot of people go is Jefferson County Community Ministries. That is another big building that you can go to. You can go in there. It's air conditioned, and sometimes they have water as well.
9: You think about getting out of the elements a lot of the time. It's during the winter. I know when we were in the desert recently, and they talked about pre-hydrating ahead of, if you know you're going to be in a hot place, you know, doing a physical activity, you know, an all-day baseball tournament or something like that, pre-hydrate. And of course, and their word to us was, if you start to feel thirsty, it may be too late. You know, you really have to keep at it.
10: Yeah, and honestly, that just that feeling of thirst is kind of an indication that you're maybe getting a little bit dehydrated. And, you know, as the biggest thing, too, is getting your electrolytes as well. Not a lot of people really think about it.
9: We just think about water.
10: Yeah, like, I mean, water, we think about water, and we think about, you know, keeping cool and keeping the body core temperature down. But getting those electrolytes also will help you kind of give your body that little extra boost and kind of gives you a little bit more of a keep going feeling. And if you don't like Gatorade, if you don't like Powerade, if you don't like all those sugary drinks, they even have smart water that has electrolytes in it now too. I saw it at Sheetz. It was a little bit expensive, but you know, it looked like something that was definitely a good buy if you need it.
9: Oh yeah, especially if you know, and a lot of families this time of year are doing, you know, trips where they might be doing tours, or they might, you know, a lot of folks, you know, I've had this kind of bug this year to do a lot of things that relate to American history. And so if you're walking around Sharpsburg, Antietam, Gettysburg, and you're out in the sun, you can't really get in the shade, or you want to take a nice bike ride, sometimes that would be a good investment to have like some mineral water with electrolytes.
10: Definitely, for sure. And, you know, kind of to bring that up a little bit, there is some populations like infants and children, and as well as individual medical conditions that you really got to watch out for when you're out there doing your walks, going through something like Antietam or doing your hikes or whatever it is. Just make sure that they stay hydrated, especially somebody with like diabetes, mm-hmm. or some kind of heart condition. Make sure that they have a few bottles of water, preferably.
9: And young kids cannot tell you that they are getting thirsty, or they'll play and play and play.
10: Yeah, yeah.
9: Also, during this time of year, we've already kind of experienced this, because springtime brings a lot of storms, sometimes unexpectedly. Of course, we lean on West Virginia Eastern Panhandle weather a lot to give us like the zone forecast for where we are most of the time. But if you get stuck out in it, and I told a story a few weeks ago of us getting kind of surprise stuck. We were taking a walk, we weren't quite home, and a thunderstorm rolled through. Mm. We were surrounded by a canopy of trees. No bueno. No. So talk about staying safe when you know there's lightning in the area.
10: Yeah, so first, I'd like to say, give a little plug to your Eastern Panhandle weather. Always love listening to it. Great, great station, great channel. And the biggest saying is with lightning safety is when you hear thunder roar, go indoors.
9: Oh, nice.
10: And that's mostly because usually when there's lightning, there's thunder. And actually, there's a lot of times if lightning strikes, you can actually count the seconds to see how far that lightning strike was.
9: Yeah, what is that? What's the math there? I know that it sounds like an old wives' tale, but it's actually...
10: I think if I remember correctly, it's about a second a mile.
9: Okay.
10: So every second is about a mile away from where the strike actually happened. Like, for example, for some reason, in my area, like you mentioned, in my little neighborhood, we had a few pretty good thunderstorms, and we had a lot of close light. Like, we had the lightning, and immediately after the lightning happened, we had a loud roar of thunder.
9: And you're like, it's here.
10: And yeah, that's why I say, I'm like, that was very close. So, you know, if you hear it, if it's there for like 10 seconds or so, it's about 10 miles or so away. But usually you can hear it after like 4, 5, 6 seconds, and then that'll give you about a good idea. But if it's right away, immediately after the lightning strike happened, you know that was... immediately close.
9: So you always bring Rita heads. And one of the things, if you're outside, as you mentioned, if you hear thunder, you're within striking distance, do not go under trees for shelter. Wait at least 30 minutes after hearing the last clap of thunder before leaving your shelter. Stay away from windows and doors. You know, we know it's very tempting to look out there, especially if it's a really mm-hmm. pretty electrical storm, but no. And then this one caught my there is no safe place outside. Places with only a roof on sports fields, golf courses, and picnic areas are not safe during a lightning storm. Small sheds should not be used.
10: Correct.
9: Yikes.
10: And honestly, if you're outside, there really is not many. I mean, if you could find a roof, that's great, and stay under it. But when you're outside, you're always at risk. And, you know, honestly, it's the best idea to get to a closed shelter as soon as possible and somewhere that you could be safe. And another part to kind of add to that a little bit is in that shelter, make sure that shelter is safe. And something big to do that people really don't think about is that don't take a shower when there's a lightning storm.
9: Right.
10: Don't wash your hands when there's a lightning storm.
9: Or do the dishes.
10: Or do the dishes right. too. It'd be very careful with using water because I've heard stories about where houses got struck by lightning. It went through the roof into their sink when they were washing their hands, and they got electrocuted because the water was touching their hands as they were washing their hands. So it is definitely something that you got to be wary of whenever you're
9: Not an urban legend.
10: No, it is not.
9: All right, we got a couple minutes left. Let's talk about June being National Safety Month. Sure. Safety starts at home. It starts with you. What are some things that you guys are focusing on this month?
10: So for National Safety Month, we're kind of more focusing on just being able to make sure that safety plays a role in your daily life. There's a lot of things, especially on the road at work or, just being walking down the street or whatever it might be, is that there's ways to keep safe and ways to keep your family safe. And a lot of these things are preventable. Some of the things we kind of talk about are like something like fire safety. We kind of brought it up a few times. Other times this kind of goes with the lightning is, you know, testing your smoke alarms. Like I mentioned before, if there's a lightning strike to hit your house and it created a powerful surge of power, which it can happen, it might, you know, blow one of the outlets and cause a fire possibly. So making sure you also have your smoke detectors up to date, change the batteries every year, or change if they're hardwired, change them every 10 years. Keeping fall prevention, making sure that you don't have cables lying around the floor, don't have a loose rug where you could fall down the stairs, hurt yourself, especially for older adults, but even people like me. You know, I'm not trying to look to break an arm, break a leg because I, you know, forgot a cord.
9: Could ruin your summer. Home safety. We don't think about this, but, you know, locking your doors and windows, even when you're at home, know your neighbors. That's important. And report suspicious activity. Water safety. A lot of folks are heading into the waterways this time of year. Don't swim alone. When your children are in the pool, that's not your time to catch up with your buddy. Yeah. That's your time to watch your kiddo. I have been at pools where even the lifeguards were not really scanning the pool in a way that made me feel safe. So it's on you as a parent.
10: And especially if there is no lifeguard on duty, make sure that you are supervising them. And another thing to kind of bring up about the home safety real quick too is that don't be afraid or don't feel like you're burdening anybody by reporting suspicious activity or calling 911. And also to go into water safety too. Don't feel like, you know, if you feel unsafe, if you feel like, or your child is drowning or they have some kind of issues, make sure that you call 911. You know, don't feel like you're inconveniencing them. Don't feel like you're taking resources away because your emergency is important. So.
9: So I know we're going to talk about a lot more about emergency preparedness and things like that. Mm-hmm. If their interest is piqued, how can they find out more information?
10: Sure. So National Safety Month, if you look up National Safety Month online, they actually have a website. It's very well put together. And NSC is another website that they can also give you some information. Same thing with Child Safety. Child Safety Week, that is actually this week. You can look it up, Child Safety Week 2026. 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
9: Brandon, thanks for being on with us.
10: Thank you.
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9: Welcome back into Panhandle Live, the Friday edition. It's Friday. We're all so excited about that. We have some very special guests right here in studio with us. You know her, friend of the program, Amanda Barron, co-hosts a show on Metro News midday each weekday morning. And she has a very special guest, Melody Wolf. You know her, local mom, the mother of wounded Air National Guard Staff Sergeant Andrew Wolf. So welcome into both of you.
19: Thanks for having us. Good morning.
20: Yes, thank you very much.
9: Thanks for being on. So I guess we'll get started with the blood drive. Melody, was it everything you thought it would be?
20: It was everything and more. It was a huge turnout. And the statistics that we got at the end of the day, there was 115 units collected, and I know the goal was 100, so it was a successful blood drive.
9: You exceeded expectations. Mm-hmm. You know, it's been less than a year since tragedy just rocked your family, and you and I have talked about this off air. As difficult as that has been, you have really used your platform for good.
20: Mm-hmm. Absolutely. When this first happened, my thought was, what can I do? God's blessed us so much, and we've been on a mission just to spread his word, and just everybody can see the blessings. They can see the prayers have been answered. He gives hope, and he gives hope to people. People that meet him in public sometimes will just break down in tears, you know, just from seeing him. And there's times where I sit and just kind of stare at him as well, you know, and he's like, what are you looking at?
9: I'm of course.
20: Like, you. So he gets a little annoyed with me, but he's doing amazing. And I just promised God, I said, you gave us our son back, and we'll spread your word across the nation, the world, and whatever you want us to do.
9: I remember it was just remarkable when all of this was unfolding. And one of the things we heard from the governor and the adjutant general was all they're asking for is prayer. That's it.
20: Absolutely. And they asked, they said, you know, what do you need? What do you need? What do you need? And I just told him, I said, we need prayer. We need you to use your platform for prayer. And they did that. The other, you know, politicians, the president, Secretary of War, anybody that we came in contact with, they prayed. And there's a lot of behind the scenes that people don't see. They've seen a few things on TV, but they've been a steady support for our family, and not for political pictures or anything, but just to check in and say, hey, how are you doing? What do you need?
9: I think it's important for folks to know, beyond the photo op, mm-hmm. right, that you really do feel like the administration is supporting you when the cameras are off.
20: Absolutely. Absolutely. And any of the what I've been able to witness at the military hospital, is with the war that's happening now, there are still, there's injured there, and there are people, people of the Trump administration cabinet, visiting the soldiers, and there's not TV cameras around. They're just genuinely coming in to say, hey, how are you? What do you need? So it's not just Andy. There's a lot that we don't see injured right now. And the support is amazing. We have a president right now that is definitely pro-military, and our family's blessed with that because our biggest need is Andy and his health care. So anything we've needed, it's been provided.
9: You know, I think it's easy for those of us on the outside looking in to see Andy looking healthy at a Nationals game. Mm-hmm. But this is a marathon, not a sprint.
20: Absolutely. He, like I've said previously on other social media, he's dealing with aphasia. It's a language processing disorder. He can, he's understanding about 60% of what someone says to him, and he's finding the right words to respond with. And each week he's getting better and better. He works with an excellent speech therapist, and he also works with an occupational therapist weekly in actually Winchester, the Winchester Wellness Center, and they've been excellent. So we've been home from the hospital since April 2nd, and they took him right in. And so I've just noticed huge gains.
9: Now, Amanda, you have brought this story statewide, national, through your ability to bring it to the screen as a TV reporter. You've made a connection with this family. How heartwarming is it for you to see, from point A to, hanging out with them yesterday?
19: It's fun. Well, I do want to say first, you helped me make that connection. So I really appreciate that. Thank you. This is a great community, and I witnessed that yesterday. But just getting to spend time with them, they're the most amazing family, like most amazing, God-fearing, loving, and they welcome everyone in. And mm-hmm. So to see all of their family yesterday, and like not just their family, but their extended family.
9: Oh, sure.
19: Work families, mm-hmm. and they're just their friends that are more like family. Like that was amazing. And just watching Andy, like the first time I was around them, like I just met him. We didn't do an interview or anything like that. We just kind of met. He's hilarious.
9: Oh, okay.
19: He's really funny.
9: I think Melody's agreeing with
19: that. Yeah, she is. And so every time like we've met, we just kind of build on that relationship. But yesterday we were talking about his golf swing and things like that. So he's just like he's a 25-year-old dude, you know mm-hmm. what I mean? And he's fun. He's funny, and they're just lovely. I mean, his sister, Ashlyn, and her husband Colin, and baby Violet, and then the Trenton, his younger brother, they have just such a great dynamic, and it's amazing.
9: I remember covering one of the vigils, and your husband spoke, and I could see your other son kind of behind me. It was so devastating what happened to your family, and there were so many unanswered questions, Melody. But one of the things that I think is just amazing when you think about like how are we going to move forward from this, the way that this story has impacted levels of leadership, you have touched the heart of President Trump. Clearly, he had you speak at the, yes. Around Mother's Day, called you up.
19: If I may step in, yes.
9: Right.
20: Yeah, that was definitely unplanned. It was amazing to, again, have that platform in front of a nation and be able to spread the word of God and how he's blessed our family. I mean, I can't take any credit for any of it. He's used us in a great way, and nothing but good things are coming from this. So it's been a struggle. There are days, and you can ask Amanda, where I just don't feel like I'm going to make it through the day, just looking at, the change that Andy's having to go through, and the more he gets frustrated with wanting that independence back. And then there's days where it's really good. We do still, we do mourn the loss of what was, but I know what's coming is going to be even better than what would have been. But when you're in the storm, as humans, it's hard sometimes to process. And I just go back and I just picture God just carrying us through the storm, and as a visual, and that does help tremendously.
9: you know, as this weekend comes up, we commemorate D-Day. And what, at the end of the show, I'm going to play the address that General Eisenhower gave to the troops. It is not lost on us that our freedoms are because men like your son, young men, mm-hmm. and his, you know, his fellow soldiers have stepped up.
20: Mm-hmm.
9: You know, as a mother who has suffered a great anxiety because of that and the impact of your son's service, you know, what are your reflections when we talk about things like that?
20: I know that we need a military. I don't have any regrets that my son signed up. Again, we need a military, we need soldiers, and we knew when Andy signed up, you know, with the Guard, that there's a risk. We didn't think it was a high risk, you know, because he is, his full-time job is working with Frontier, which is now Verizon, and he was, I guess what they call a weekend warrior, but he did enjoy, he would do his one weekend a month and then trainings, you know, when needed, and just a great support there at the Guard, and but we truly didn't think that he was going to be injured on a deployment to DC. So that was just a very bad perfect storm, if that makes mm-hmm. sense, you know, the way it happened. So,
9: and I know it is always on your mind to Sarah that mm-hmm. you know, and her family is mourning her loss. I think you have beautifully championed her cause as well with the notoriety that you have and the people who are following you on social media. Now you always remind them of Sarah.
20: Absolutely. Her legacy, won't be forgotten. I had a little bit of a taste of what, Sarah's parents are going through as far as thinking you might lose your child. And, I don't wish that on anybody.
2: There was a beautiful table yesterday, too, set up. Sorry to interrupt. But, yeah, just with Sarah's picture yesterday and candles, and it was just a really nice touch.
20: And they do have a memorial fund set up. I do share it on social media. Her mom had shared it. Blue Star Mothers had shared it as well. And I don't want her to be forgotten.
9: Absolutely.
20: You know, as a mom, I wouldn't want my son to be forgotten.
9: So, Melody, if you could use this platform again here locally, what's the best way that we, your neighbors, can honor Andy and your family?
20: By respecting the military. There's a lot of turmoil right now. A lot of mean people, you know, keyboard warriors that will say cruel things, and you know, you have to take a step back and remember that families do see what's posted on a Facebook, social media, you know, supporting the blood drives, even if it's not in Andy or Sarah's name, but there are so many around. Andy, his life was saved, you know, going to the hospital with 2 units of blood, and then he received 2 more at the hospital, but on the way there, that was a huge thing. And it's not just trauma patients who receive that. There's cancer patients. There's all kinds of patients. So just showing up to your blood drives, just supporting. If somebody is on deployment, you know, just going to the family and just saying, hey, what would you like to do? Do you want to hang out? Do you want to go to dinner? You know, what can we do? Just to show support and kind of keep their mind off of things.
9: Amanda, you know, obviously you're a storyteller. This kind of story probably stays with you a long time.
2: Yeah. I mean, there's not a day that goes by that I don't think about them. And yesterday it was just even interviewing some of their friends. There was their friend Dusty, who helped rebuild their deck for them.
9: Wow.
2: That was there. And you can mention, I'm sorry, a lot of new names and faces, but you know, just talking to Dusty yesterday, and we're standing on the deck and I'm doing this interview with him and just crying like while we do this actual interview. Like, this is a beautiful story and a beautiful family, and so it's an honor just to know them.
9: Melody, thank you for everything you're doing with this platform, mm-hmm. and thank you for showing us by example, mm-hmm. you know, what this looks like and how we should walk in this.
20: This was definitely all God-driven because while I am a faithful Christian and, you know, I didn't attend church regular,

0: Thank you for having me.
1: Yeah, Amanda, thanks for being here and covering the Eastern Panhandle with a statewide focus like you do.
2: It's my honor.
1: Yeah. Safe travels, and thank you both for being on.
2: Thanks, Marcia.
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0: Welcome back in. It is Panhandle Live, the Friday edition. Marcia Kovalik here with you, and I was a little late getting in my seat because we were taking pictures and chatting, and what a great segment that was. We really appreciate Amanda Barron, our co-host of Metro News Midday, and Melody Wolf, mother of wounded Air National Guard Staff Sergeant Andy Wolf, for coming in with us. Now, I've been doing a focus for several weeks now. Every Friday, we try to get one of our local historians on because America is getting ready to celebrate a milestone, 250 years of independence. And I wanted to kind of pick the brains of some of our local historians about what it was like around here during that time. So I think we got a good one. Mike Benson, Berkeley County resident and chapter president for the General Adam Stephen Chapter of the Sons of the American Revolution, joins us. Good morning, sir.
1: Hey, good morning. It's so great to be here. Thank you for the invitation.
0: Thanks for being on with us. So talk to me about your focus in history and the Sons of the American Revolution.
1: Okay, well, the Sons of the American Revolution is a nonprofit, nonpartisan organization, national and international, that honors our descendants and those who gave to the founding of our nation. We promote patriotism and education to inform future generations about the principles that led to the founding of our liberties that we have today.
0: I think 250 years removed, a lot of us are a little hazy on the details of it. We are either kind of looking at it through the lens, the hazy lens of, wow, those guys were great, yay, USA. But to a person, the folks who were involved in establishing this country as what it was did so at great sacrifice.
1: Oh, great sacrifice. There's a lot that's written about, and actually a gentleman who participated, Henry Bettinger, wrote a diary and chronicled almost his entire time in the Continental Army, or the militia from Berkeley County. And he speaks to the actual sacrifices of the men, and not only the men who went to the front to fight, but the families, the women of the folks that had to stay back behind. It's said that

0: Shepherdstown, for example, gave more men to the cause than any other town in Virginia proportionately. And it's one of those sacrifices that we don't pay a lot of attention to now, but to understand that 300 men would leave to fight on the front line, if you will, with General Washington or some other theater, and of those 300, 200 would die. 300 from the Shepherdstown area alone, not including the Martinsburg, but just in the Shepherdstown area, 300. So 200 out of 300 would lose their lives for the cause.
1: That's remarkable. I'm not sure. Well, I know I didn't know that. And as you mentioned, not only the loss of life, but back on the home front, you know, we had someone on who said the Beeline March was 29 days. You know, you're the husband, the father, the provider is away from your home for a month, if they survive.
0: Right. And of course, those who participated in the Beeline in March actually signed up for a year. So those men who left in July of 1775 didn't return until July of 1776. And to put that within a context, if just from Shepherdstown there was 100 of those 300, there were only 1,000 people who lived in Shepherdstown at the time. You're talking about 10% of all the people in Shepherdstown left to fight alongside Washington in Boston. Now, they were gone for a year. That meant the women and the children of those families, and that's a huge percentage, because remember, there's probably families of 5-7 people. A great percentage then would leave, and they would be left with fending for working the farm, contributing. And it wasn't only that they had to supply all the needs of the patriot who left. They were asked to continue to supply the Continental Army as a whole. So a call would come down, say, hey, we need more supplies around Boston. They would be asked to fill up wagons full of supplies.
1: So if you had a corn crop,
0: you had
1: July,
0: some of that going to wherever the battle was.
1: Wow. That's just, it's amazing to think of that sacrifice. Now, can you put things in perspective for me? Because it's become more in fashion, probably since the Vietnam War, to have a bit of a hue and cry and outcry publicly against a military action. Was there a lot of that where people were like, I don't know why you're signing up with this George Washington. Why, you know, you're going to be defeated. This is all for nothing.
0: There was. Actually, even in our own area, there were people who probably, it's said that approximately 30% of the folks that lived in the colonies at the time sided with our liberty. And about 20% said, no way. And the rest were kind of on the fence. They really didn't want to be involved if they didn't have to be. And so you had, in effect, well, I mean, we call it against a war against Great Britain, but in fact, it was a civil war. We were British up until that time, so we were fighting our own British relatives, and we were fighting our own countrymen. So there was a bit of that. By and large, though, in this area, generally speaking, they were pretty excited about what they needed to do. Enthusiastic about it, in fact, when they left.
1: So our guest this morning is Mike Benson. He is a Berkeley County resident, chapter president of the General Adam Stephen Chapter of the Sons of the American Revolution. Also, I have a lot of authors on, but you're a bit of an aficionado, an armchair historian, as it were, but you're very, very well informed. What should folks know beyond what we've talked about this area and the Revolutionary War? And are there any events that are going to be taking place that that folks can be involved in to kind of put that history in perspective?
0: Oh, absolutely. Yeah. In fact, we have a number of events coming up. In fact, just a week from Saturday on the 13th, our Color Guard unit will be part of a reenactment of at Fort Edwards in Capon Bridge, firing muskets. Of course, no shot, but just firing our muskets and being filmed.
1: No live fire.
0: No live fire. Nope. And then one thing that I really want to mention is that on July 11th, because we're celebrating the 250th anniversary of the Declaration of Independence, where we're going to claim our independence, we're going to have a reenactment at the General Adam Stevens House, located at 309 East John Street, where a writer, an express writer, on July 11th, that's about as about the time frame we thought it would have taken for that message to get from Philadelphia to here.
1: Oh, wow.
0: That will be dressed up in colonial clothes. His name is Matt Luck. He's from Good Luck Stables in Hedgesville. But he'll be riding in with a copy of Declaration of Independence. And one of our chapter members playing the part of Samuel Washington, who was the sheriff at the time, will unveil the Declaration and begin to read it to those that are in the audience. Now, we'll probably have 20 or 30 at least people either in colonial military or civilian. Ladies from the Daughters of the American Revolution will be there with refreshments. We want to invite everybody out. But beyond that, we have a number of things all through the year this year, including the Shepherdstown Parade that I need to mention, because our color guard will be coloring the carrying the colors. And at the review stand, we'll actually have a musket salute.
1: Wow. So lots of things going on, lots of ways to commemorate. I imagine this would be a really great opportunity for families with small children to really put this history in perspective.
0: It will. And in every case, so the chapter is involved with a lot of education programs. My wife and I were just at St. Joseph's School talking about the Declaration of Independence to a second grade class. We have another couple that does those kinds of things. So we're very sensitive to the call of educating future generations. So many of our events, like the one on the 11th, will have a children's portion contained, so that we'll be able to play games, colonial games and things of that nature with the kids that show up.
1: How neat is that? And to be able to see in some of these events, you're looking at reenactors with period costume, really bring that history in perspective. And we should mention close to home, you know, because I think there probably are a lot of national events that are happening that are a little ways away from us, but this is in our backyard.
0: In our backyard, easy to get to, very family friendly. These are all things that are great education, but it gives us an opportunity to do firsthand celebration of the wonderful event of celebrating 250 years of our freedom.
1: Mike Benson is with us. How can folks find out more? Is there a landing page for any of these regional events or someone that folks can reach out to?
0: Follow us on Facebook is probably our best.
1: Is that the General Adam Stephen Chapter Sons of
0: The American Revolution? Okay. Yep, on Facebook.
1: Perfect. Yep. Anything else you want to let us know before we have to let you go?
0: Yeah, you know, the Sons of American Revolution, amazing organization. I'm going to just make one plug that if you have heritage and ancestry, you're interested in it all, especially in the month of July, I really do encourage you to visit the National Sons of the American Revolution Facebook page, not Facebook, but the website, and then learn more about how you might become part of it and join it.
1: Perfect. Mike, thanks for spending part of your Friday with us.
0: Thank you.
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10: The bracket is now officially set for the West Virginia High School Class Quad A State Baseball Championships from Jack Cook Field in Huntington. Three teams from the Eastern Panhandle Athletic Conference enter the field, the fourth seed being the Washington Patriots in their first ever state baseball tournament appearance. The Jefferson Cougars enter the tournament as the fifth overall seed, and rounding out the three is the Martinsburg Bulldogs. They're the number six overall seed in the tournament. Washington will face Jefferson in the opening round of the tournament. This is the fourth time that the two schools have played each other this year, and Martinsburg will face Hurricane in the opening round of the state baseball tournament. The tournament begins Wednesday, June 10th. Hear all local games on the Panhandle News Network. With sports, I'm Parker Stone.
11: West Virginia Metro News. I'm Chris Lawrence. About 50 folks turned out for the first public hearing Thursday night before the PSC to share concerns about the plans for the Mid-Atlantic Resiliency Link. Most of those speaking were opposed. Tony Campbell is president of the opposition group WADI and said this is about purely enriching Loudoun County, Virginia and developers of the line.
12: So Northern Virginia for the last about 15 years have been doing a data center boom, right? And so right now they've got over 300 data centers and they want to do 300 more. And so, but they don't have electricity to do it.
11: He feared ratepayers in West Virginia would be funding that situation. But Caitlin McCormick with NextEra Energy, developers of the line, say it's not about data centers. It's about bolstering power for everybody.
13: Grid reliability benefits all of us. The grid is under stress and growing demand, and we can't wait for the grid to fail to fix it. And so this project is part of long-term electric reliability that's going to help keep the lights on and make sure that power is moving throughout the system.
11: Another hearing tonight in Romney. A coal miner is recovering from injuries suffered in a workplace accident Thursday. Marshall County officials confirmed the worker was injured when he was struck by a falling rock at the Marshall County mine and transported to Wheeling Hospital. Kanawha County authorities continue their search for a suspect in a Thursday bank robbery. Man walked into the Whitesville State Bank in Bell just before 4, handed the teller a note demanding money, and she complied. He left with an undisclosed amount of cash. See his picture at WVMetroNews.com. 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
14: Come on, Liam, let's go! Get open! Come on, go for it! Wake up! Wake up, Liam! Oh, come on, use your head! I don't want it! Dominate! There he goes again.
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1: Welcome back into Panhandle Live. It is the Friday edition. Marcia Kovalik here with you. Talkline will be up next, and just got the rundown. Jared Halpern will be on at 10:33. Joe Nelson will be on at 10:45 from Randy's Ridge. I don't know how much they talked about this on the broadcast ahead of us, the sports broadcast, but we know that. You know, tickets are finite to get into the baseball championships. However, a lot of folks organically were going to go to this place, Randy's Ridge. And Ren Baker, the athletic chair at WVU, I'm sure I'm getting a lot of this wrong, is kind of opening arms and welcoming. They're going to be giving out like 1,000 pepperoni rolls. So they are welcoming all of this organic support that is for the championship run for the WVU baseball team. So I'm sure he'll be talking about that as well. 1106, Riley Moore, 2nd District Congressman. There has been a lot of movement from his office. Obviously, the big news today about the some of the passages of some of the legislation. But his office also announced that preliminarily there has been approved $1 million to go towards the town of Bath or the Berkeley Springs Waterworks for some improvements there. I should have a story up by the end of the day about that. 11:23, Brad Howell will be joining the boys from Inside the Ballpark at WVU. And then at 11:33, it is steam release. That is, that's you. So if you are considering weighing in on anything, if you want to shout out the WVU baseball game or talk about anything that's been covered today or through the week, just get that ready, prepare it, make us proud up here in the Eastern Panhandle. As you know, as I mentioned on Fridays, we've been really doing a focus on history leading up to the American Revolution as we look towards the nation's 250th commemoration of its founding. And we've been really blessed to have a lot of our local historians on to talk about, you know, what this region was like. And, you know, Mike that was here the last segment, no exception. But it always makes me consider, you know, what it was like on the home front. You know, when I go to World War II reenactments or museums, I'm always kind of drawn to the home front displays because it's not just the soldiers that go out. It's also those who are supporting it and waiting at home. And it becomes everyone's war. We just watched Pressure, which is a new movie that came out last Friday about D-Day. And it's not the be-all, end-all story of D-Day, but it is about some of the elements leading up to the decision of when D-Day was actually deployed. And it had a lot to do with the weather. And it was everyday men and women who had been conscripted into their, you know, various military, their REC in England or here in the United States, the different military service branches. And they were coming from all walks of life and to a person ready to sacrifice. And some of them did. And, you know, it is not lost on us on this day before we commemorate D-Day, what they were going through. I have a little bit of a taste of that. This is the address that General Dwight Eisenhower gave to the troops on the cusp of D-Day.
8: Soldiers, sailors, and airmen of the Allied Expeditionary Force, you are about to embark upon the great crusade toward which we have striven these many months. The eyes of the world are upon you. The hopes and prayers of liberty-loving people everywhere march with you. In company with our brave allies and brothers in arms on other fronts, you will bring about the destruction of the German war machine, the elimination of Nazi tyranny over the oppressed peoples of Europe, and security for ourselves in a free world. Your task will not be an easy one. Your enemy is well-trained, well-equipped, and battle-hardened. He will fight savagely. But this is the year 1944. Much has happened since the Nazi triumphs of 1940-41. The United Nations have inflicted upon the Germans great defeats in open battle, man to man. Our air offensive has seriously reduced their strength in the air and their capacity to wage war on the ground. Our home fronts have given us an overwhelming superiority in weapons and munitions of war, and placed at our disposal great reserves of trained fighting men. The tide has turned. The free men of the world are marching together to victory. I have full confidence in your courage, devotion to duty, and skill in battle. We will accept nothing less than full victory. Good luck, and let us all beseech the blessing of Almighty God upon this great and noble undertaking.
1: Brings it all in focus, does it not? Freedom is not free, as they say. I want to remind you that down at the American Heritage Military Museum in Stephens City this weekend, tomorrow, as a matter of fact, they're having their open Living History Museum Day, and they will have armaments, reenactors, displays, and ephemera from all kinds of different eras, and there may be some of the veterans from those eras because they do have a veterans reunion. You might run into a veteran from World War II or Korea or the Vietnam War or the Gulf War or any of the other ensuing conflicts. And it is a good weekend to remember that they were willing to step up and serve, and thank them for their sacrifice, of course. That'll about do it for Panhandle Live here on Friday. Appreciate you being with us. Luke will be back for a couple of days next week. And then, of course, you know, the baseball tournaments start in earnest. And I know they've been going over a lot of the tournament information on Panhandle Sports Live. So just keep it here. We're going to try to cover as many of those local matches as we can. Again, Talk Line is up next. And Steam Release, as we always say, if you're steaming in from the Panhandle, please be prepared and make us proud. And we'll see you on the other side. Have a great weekend.

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1: A surge in hiring. I'm Dave Anthony, Fox News. And not just in May. Fox's Jenny Casola has the numbers.
2: Job growth was stronger than expected last month. Economists were predicting around 80,000 new jobs created in the month. Instead, there were 172,000. And the unemployment rate remained at 4.3%. Also, April's job growth was revised higher to 179,000.
1: And March's hiring has also been revised way up to 214,000. National Economic Council Director Kevin Hassett just told Fox from the White House,
3: the Trump economy is really creating an economic golden age.
1: Hassett also maintains the gas price surge is temporary,
3: a result of the president taking strong action to make sure that these lunatics in Iran don't have a nuclear weapon.
1: Now, complicating a deal with Iran, its demand Israel stop attacking Hezbollah in Lebanon, but there were more deadly Israeli bombings today. Senators were up all night until this, just before 5 a.m.
4: On this vote, the yeas are 52, the nays are 47. This bill, as amended, is passed.
1: Approving nearly $70 billion to fund Border Patrol and Immigration and Customs Enforcement through 2029. Democrats voted no, calling ICE out of control, but the process Republicans used did not let them filibuster and block it. The House considers the bill next. Attempts to include some key amendments failed, including $1 billion for White House ballroom security. A legal challenge trying to stop construction returns to court today. President Trump posted on Truth Social late last night the ballroom is desperately needed and the lawsuit's damaging the country. Now something else upsetting the president is name is being removed from the Kennedy Center.
5: Management has set a deadline of June 12th to make the changes. Last month, a U.S. district judge ordered the name change and blocked the administration from closing the venue for 2 years for renovation.
1: His name is being taken off the building and all the related documents. That was Fox's Jill Nato. 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
7: Good Friday morning. It is June 5th, 2026. With your news, I'm Clint Gage. On June 1st, the Berkeley County Board of Education unanimously approved a motion authorizing Bailey and Glasser LLP to investigate claims, gather evidence, make recommendations, and initiate litigation against applicable West Virginia state agencies and governmental entities related to school funding issues, including locality pay, special education funding, and related matters. Superintendent Ryan Sachs was a guest on Thursday's Panhandle Live and discussed the recent actions.
8: The board has been discussing, you know, these types of issues for several years, and we have pursued legislative and policy type solutions, advocating for changes, and really tried to work collaboratively to address concerns regarding, you know, school funding. And ultimately, the board determined that it was appropriate to authorize counsel to investigate and pursue these legal remedies that we feel are just, you know, very important for our students and for our school system.
7: At the heart of this is an effort to ensure students a constitutional right to an adequate public education.
8: You know, our board, they have a responsibility to ensure that students receive the adequate and equitable public education guaranteed under the West Virginia Constitution. And so I think that this action is about ensuring that the funding system reflects the realities school districts face in meeting the needs of their students.
7: Well, there's going to be alternating lane closures on U.S. 340 at the Shenandoah River Bridge in Jefferson County from 6 p.m. to 6 a.m. beginning on Wednesday, June 10th through Friday, June 12th to allow for asphalt repairs. Traffic will be under the direction of flaggers. Motorists are advised to stay alert and travel with caution through the work zone. The Judicial Vacancy Advisory Commission is currently receiving applications to fill the vacancy on the 27th Judicial Circuit. That's Berkeley and Morgan counties. The vacancy is left by Judge R. Stephen Redding, who retired after 8 years of service on the bench. For more information about the application process, please call the Office of General Counsel at 304-558-2000. For the Panhandle News Network, we hope you have a wonderful summer weekend. At your news, I'm Clint Gage.
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9: Here is your Panhandle News Network forecast this afternoon. Expect partly sunny skies with toasty conditions and a high of 92. Tonight will be mostly clear with a low of 63. Tomorrow will bring partly sunny skies again with hot temperatures reaching a high of 91. With your Panhandle News Network forecast, I'm meteorologist Joe Lundberg.
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0: but none are registered to do business in West Virginia. Is this another Hyperloop scam? Who's getting the money? The effort to stop the Google data center in Buffalo is organized by outside agitators with a lot of misinformation. Welcome, Google, to Buffalo. What a day. What a day to be a West Virginian. WVU baseball can go to the College World Series this weekend. Pat White's jersey is getting retired, and Ethan Collins is going to help the WVU NIL fund by eating a record number of hot dogs at Kendrick Family Ballpark today.
1: By the way, the text referencing the release came out, I think, within the last half hour or so. That is a fact. WVU Athletics going to be retiring Pat White's jersey this fall. Well-deserved honor. Actually, producer Jake told me that. In addition, he does know what dial-up internet sounds like, TJ. He must have heard it in a history documentary or something.
0: Well, I'm glad it gets one out of, like, 10 that we talk about. On the morning call, you know, we throw all these things out, and Jake's like, nope, never heard of it.
1: He did get, was that this week? He got the What's Up reference from the 1990s Budweiser. Was that 2000, maybe? Budweiser commercials.
0: Great.
1: You remember the What's Up ads, right?
0: Oh, yeah, absolutely.
1: Yeah, Jake got that one. So, yeah, he's like 2 for 15 in the last week or so.
0: I wonder if Jake could tell me who the real men of genius are, though. That would be one.
1: You can text your team, 304-TALK, 304. Still got a couple of minutes left. In the meantime, let me remind you that jackpots are growing. In West Virginia, jackpots are on the rise every week. 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The Powerball jackpot is $212 million. The Mega Millions jackpot is $368 million. So go ahead, play today. Why did TJ Free Market not ask Mr. Moore about the slide into socialism represented by the state funding an industry the free market cannot support, asks the texter. That's...
0: Why ask me during Steam release?
1: Because you can't respond. Look at you.
0: I know.
1: Hey, coming up over at WVMetroNews.com, Joe Brocato is at Kendrick Family Ballpark. We'll have highlights. We'll have recaps and reactions from the NCAA Super Regionals this weekend at the website. Also, recaps. We do have highlights. Reactions from the high school softball state tournament action over the last week. Morgantown and Winfield winning championships yesterday. There is also a preview of the high school baseball state tournament, which gets underway tomorrow. That'll be at Jack Cook Field on the campus of Marshall University for the very first time. Class Single A quarterfinal action tomorrow, Double A Monday, Triple A on Tuesday, and 4A on Wednesday. Then we get into the semifinals Thursday, Friday, championships on Saturday. 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Then on Saturday, we'll have radio and TV coverage of the 4 championship games. 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Next week, TJ and I, because of the baseball tournament, I'll be working the baseball tournament. We'll be doing Talk Line on the campus of Marshall University next week. Brad Smith scheduled to join us on Tuesday's program. All right, that'll do it for us. We're done for the weekend. Thank you to all of you who have listened in, participated all week long. We certainly could not do it without you. For Sophia, Jake, and TJ, I'm Dave Wilson. Have a great weekend. Enjoy the baseball. We'll talk to you Monday from Marshall at 10:06 on Metro News, the voice of West Virginia.
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3: A surprise in the new jobs report. I'm Lisa Brady, Fox News. With more hiring than economists expected, not only for May, with 172,000 jobs created, but also in revisions for the past few months.
4: The unemployment rate remaining the same here, but this huge jobs numbers will mean the Federal Reserve will look at this and possibly pause interest rates for the foreseeable future because you have strong job growth. Now, if you look back at the revisions on this, both March and April were revised up a huge number, 93,000 jobs. Now, the number of jobs for the past 3 months shows that the fear of artificial intelligence replacing jobs maybe just hasn't materialized yet.
3: Fox Business's Edward Lawrence at the White House, where National Economic Council Director Kevin Hassett says the Trump economy is creating a golden age, telling Fox,
5: "We've got all these factories, the $18 trillion in factory spending. It's starting to really, really show up."
3: But inflation is outpacing wage growth in the latest numbers, and there's a sell-off on Wall Street. President Trump posting stocks should go up with a great jobs report. He heads later today to Wisconsin for a roundtable event focusing on farmers who've been hit by higher fuel prices and fertilizer costs during the conflict with Iran. China's president will visit North Korea next week for the first time in nearly 7 years.
6: The trip will be the latest in a series of steps by China to reinforce its close ties with its nuclear-armed neighbor. This, as North Korean leader Kim called this week for an exponential expansion of his atomic arsenal. And Chinese Coast Guard and Taiwan naval vessels faced off in the waters near the strait between China and the island democracy.
3: Fox's Greg Palcott. Just getting word, NASA is telling crew members on the International Space Station to end safe haven procedures and return to normal operations. This after Russia reportedly paused repair work on the latest leak issue inside its service module, which has been docked to the station for more than 2 decades. 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
8: From the Panhandle News Network News Desk, I'm Marcia Kovalik. At Thursday's Berkeley County Commission meeting, Commission Vice President Steve Catlett gave an update on emergency services in the county.
9: The highlight I wanted to share with you was our response time has been down to like 8 minutes and something. We are now down with some changes that has been made by Brandon in certain sections of the county. We're down to 7.5 minutes now as a response time for Berkeley County, and that's something we all should be proud of.
8: County Administrator Gary Wine talked about reorganizing the county's emergency medical service.
10: As you know, you have grown your emergency responders to the tune of about 30 on the last couple of years on the fire side. You support them wholeheartedly from the funds that you manage and the taxes you collect. You do the same with 911. Those two combine probably somewhere in the 90 to 95 FTE arena. The one piece that you're statutorily responsible to provide, and you do that now through a volunteer board that you appoint, and that model has worked well now for over 30 years. And many people believe, this isn't just my idea, but many people believe that Berkeley County has come to a point where it makes sense that you unify your emergency services and you do them all underneath your umbrella. Really, the only change to this is you would be eliminating a board and you'd be managing that effort yourself.
8: Commission President Eddie Gokenauer invited Brandon Truman from the Ambulance Authority to address the general feeling among the county's first responders.
11: So I just completed about a two-month rounding session with every frontline employee to discuss this, and the feedback was 100% positive from all staff. They're excited about, you know, the opportunity for maybe in the future for some type of cross training. We discussed that, you know, EMS is our focus and we're going to continue to be experts at it, and that is going to be our mission. As far as feedback from the employee goes, there was very little concern, if any at all, and just excited for the future.
8: The commission unanimously agreed to take the next steps in the process. Some traffic notes to pass along. Smith Road in Jefferson County will be closed beginning next Tuesday through the following Monday to allow for reconstruction due to the U.S. 340 project. And there will be alternating lane closures at U.S. 340 at the Shenandoah River Bridge on Wednesday through Friday of next week. I'm Marcia Kovalik.
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12: Here is your Panhandle News Network forecast this afternoon. Expect partly sunny skies with toasty conditions and a high of 92. Tonight will be mostly clear with a low of 63. Tomorrow will bring partly sunny skies again with hot temperatures reaching a high of 91. With your Panhandle News Network forecast, I'm meteorologist Joe Lundberg.

0: Stevens enough in these broadcasts, and you probably can't show Randy enough because both of them have been integral and got you to this stage. Whatever happens, Dave, whether you get to the College World Series or not, just being in this position, simply remarkable.
1: Again, we're talking with Metro News Sports' Brad Howe. And how are things on the Ridge today? I know the Talkline boys did a live cut-in with Joe Nelson there on the Ridge. How are things on the Ridge?
0: It's just packed and insane. There's people on the upper Ridge up off the hospital parking lot, which there generally is for big games and nice weather, so that always fills in. That secondary Randy's Ridge in there is jam-packed. It goes all the way down to the right field fence, and people have now even filled into the slope that sits between those two ridges. So there's people along those lines as well. So I'm out of the attendance, a guessing game, so I'm not sure how many people are up on that hillside, but it's a big number, Dave. I'll simplify and say it's a big number.
1: They're going to start putting colors on there like they do at the stadium. You're going to have the blue ridge, the red ridge, the yellow ridge, you know, to kind of differentiate where you are. Hey, Brad, we'll let you get back to the game, and appreciate it, man. Enjoy the game. Enjoy the sunshine, and let's go Mountaineers.
0: Okay, Dave, always love talking to you. Thanks for having me on.
1: Brad Howe, Metro News Sports. And as we stand right now, top of the third, the Mountaineers are up 3-0 over Cal Poly. And is it just me, or with all due respect to Cal Poly, the Mustangs, every time I say Cal Poly, I think that's a place that maybe Sheldon would and the boys would have gone on Big Bang Theory. That's the only, it just kind of pops in my head for some reason. Introducing the all-new Metro News Television Weather, Metro News meteorologist Brian Hughes on your radio, and his team of meteorologists are on all of your connected screens. 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Coming up next, U.S. Attorney Matt Harvey is with us out of the Northern District. Stay with us.
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1: 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Dave Allen here in Charleston, and my tag team partner, Amanda Barrett, is actually in the Eastern Panhandle right now. She spent a little time up there with that blood drive with the Wolf family. Staff Sergeant Andrew Wolf yesterday. We checked in live with her from up there, and she still spent a little extra time up there, but she has not been derelict in her duties, because you know every Friday at 106 we do a feature that we call the Lunch Spot, where we talk to a great eatery around the state of West Virginia. And while she was up there, we just had some folks that had nominated a particular eatery up there. So she went ahead and took care of that for us. So we'll go up to Amanda during the 1 o'clock hour. Also, next hour, we're going to be joined by Senator Rupi Phillips out of District 7, Republican from District 7, about this big announcement from President Trump yesterday about this major shot in the arm for the coal industry, not only in West Virginia, but in other areas. So we're going to talk to Senator Phillips about that, because you can't get enough sports. We're keeping an eye on the Mountaineers, but the high school baseball tournament gets underway tomorrow, Jack Cook Field in Huntington. And he was a little hoarse when I talked to him early this morning. I buzzed him from my desk to his, and Fred Persinger has been doing softball duty this week. Happened to pick up the phone, and he sounded a little bit hoarse. So we are going to talk to him coming up next hour about the baseball tournament. Also, Mark Curtis will stop by. Daniel Woods with your weekend sports blitz, and also Open Line West Virginia coming up as well. 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We are heard all over the great state of West Virginia on great radio stations like WJLS in Beckley, also WCHS, our flagship here in Charleston, WKMC Clarksburg, WDNE in Elkins, WKLP in Kaiser, WVW Logan, WEP in Martinsburg, WAJR in Morgantown, WSLW in White Sulphur Springs, and WKKX and WVLY in Wheeling. We are efforting as we speak. Now, we are speaking, U.S. District Attorney of the Northern District, Mr. Harvey, Matt Harvey, and this all has to do with this drug bust, and it was a big, big deal, and the Boys and Talk Line talked about it earlier. We're going to try to get a little bit more information. This involved FBI Director Cash Patel, West Virginia law enforcement officials, and a bunch of people involved in this. A major, major drug bust, so we are going to talk to Matt Harvey about that when we come back. Matter of fact, we're going to kind of pivot here a little bit, go ahead and take the break, and we'll try again to get Matt Harvey when we come back. Stay with us.
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18: The bracket is now officially set for the West Virginia High School Class Quad A State Baseball Championships from Jack Cook Field in Huntington. Three teams from the Eastern Panhandle Athletic Conference enter the field, the fourth seed being the Washington Patriots in their first ever state baseball tournament appearance. The Jefferson Cougars enter the tournament as the fifth overall seed, and rounding out the three is the Martinsburg Bulldogs. They're the number six overall seed in the tournament. Washington will face Jefferson in the opening round of the tournament. This is the fourth time that the two schools have played each other this year, and Martinsburg will face Hurricane in the opening round of the state baseball tournament. The tournament begins Wednesday, June 10th. Hear all local games on the Panhandle News Network. With sports, I'm Parker Stone.
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1: Welcome back to the show. Six away from 1 o'clock, it's Metro News Midday, and we now are joined by U.S. Attorney for the Northern District, Matt Harvey. Good afternoon, sir. Welcome to the show.
19: Good afternoon. I apologize. Somehow a number got mixed up on the phone number. I assume that you thought that I was running around trying to find Amanda Barron where she was eating at up here. She's in the Panhandle.
1: I thought maybe you were trying to watch the West Virginia game. That's what I thought. And by the way, Cal Poly just scored a home run. They just got a home run.
19: Was it a single or
1: it was a solo shot. So now West Virginia leads 3-1 in the top of the fourth. I thought, Matt,
19: listening to Brad Howe, and then I was like, well, I'll listen as close as I can to when I'm supposed to call in. And then if you try to Google the call-in number, wow, good luck.
1: Well, we'll get on that right away. We apologize for that. We got you now.
19: That's my fault. I appreciate you staying with me, though.
1: Absolutely. I mean, I'm not in the business of angering U.S. attorneys, just so you know. I mean, I just got to go along with that. You never know what could happen down the road. All right, let's talk about this big drug bust. I mean, this involved the FBI, Director Kash Patel, your office, West Virginia law enforcement officer. I know that you guys talked about it a little bit earlier on the show on Talkline this week. There was a big press conference held in Morgantown about this effort. Wanted to see, since you were on Talkline, what more we've learned. Give us all the details on this operation.
19: Well, not much if you're asking for an update since Tuesday. But what we've learned is West Virginia and the Northern District of West Virginia really matter, and matter from the top to the bottom. Our local officers who are out there making arrests and developing leads, that the task force can then run up and destroy these cartels and these, well, not really the cartels, excuse me, but these drug trafficking organizations, has the full support from again, the road officer up to the very tops of the DOJ. And that was evidenced by Director Patel showing up to lend support and also kick off the FBI Summer Heat 2.0.
1: And the message is clear. This was a quote from you and from your office. The message is clear today. Drug traffickers who bring cocaine, crack cocaine, and other dangerous narcotics into the Northern District of West Virginia will be identified, investigated, and prosecuted. And it sounds like a lot of different agencies work together to make sure that that was and is going to be the case.
19: Absolutely. And one of the things that I touched upon when I was speaking Tuesday at the press conference, but let me interject this as a reminder that this was the unsealing of an indictment, and these are allegations at this point, and these defendants enjoy and are required to have the presumption of innocence, and sure, that's a very serious matter, and we want to adhere to it. But overall and generally, I'm fond of saying, you know, what are the top three threats to West Virginia? And I'm not fond of saying this, but I say it repeatedly, is drugs, and then number two, drugs, and then number three, drugs. I've been a prosecutor at the local level basically my whole career, and now at the federal level. And this isn't a quality of life issue. This isn't a public nuisance issue. It's certainly those things, but to West Virginia, this is an existential crisis. This ravaging for the past generation of the opioid epidemic, has put us in a place where we have low workforce participation. We have the highest rate of grandparents raising grandbabies. Our jail costs are ballooning. The societal damage that comes from drug use, drug addiction, and trafficking of it really has stunted West Virginia in so many ways. And this is my home. Mm-hmm. I've grown up in West Virginia. I've been here generations, my family. So it means a lot to me to be able to fight for West Virginia, for its survival at this point.
1: And that this operation, again, we do want to stress everything are accusations at this point. These were some, the accused are accused of some major league drug operations. This is not minor. This is what's being leveled here is really, really serious stuff here. And we got about a minute.
19: Right. And that's what the federal government does the best, is we're able to leverage resources and coordinate with our local and state partners to take out the higher level drug trafficking organizations. The users that are simply buying to stay well, and those will be addressed generally in state court, where they have an opportunity to have better resources thrown at them for treatment and rehabilitation.
1: All right. Well, we appreciate. We apologize for the little snafu in getting you on, but we got you on, and we'll talk to you again soon. Matt Harvey, the U.S. Attorney for the Northern District. Thank you so much for joining us. Have a great weekend. Keep doing great things.
19: Yes, sir. Go Ears.
1: All right. That score of that game is West Virginia 3-1 over Cal Poly. Right now, they are in the top of the fourth inning. 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
20: A former CIA agent just ordered to remain in custody. Lisa Brady, Fox News. He's been accused of stealing from the government and lying about his background.
21: Former CIA agent David Rush was arrested last month, and the FBI searched his home in Northern Virginia. He's accused of stealing more than 300 gold bars from the CIA. The FBI says they found $2 million worth of currency and more than 30 Rolex watches. He's also accused of lying on his resume, including about his education. Rush appeared in federal court today. Federal prosecutors said he was a master manipulator, that there are still funds unaccounted for, and that Rush moved money into commodities that could be liquidated easily.
0: Fox's Jessica Rosenthal. The defense argues everything is accounted for, including the gold bars, but the judge orders Rush to remain in detention for now. Also in Virginia, a former IRS law enforcement officer just sentenced to life in prison without parole for the murder of his wife and a man who was lured to the couple's home as a fall guy. Brendan Banfield was having an affair with the family's au pair, who testified against him and was previously sentenced to 10 years in prison. The judge telling Banfield he not only disregarded his wife's life and lured an innocent man to his death, but also took everything away from his four-year-old daughter. A lot more hiring in May than economists were expecting. 172,000 jobs created, more than double the estimates, and the April and March readings were revised higher.
3: The report suggests resilience in the economy. Hiring appears to have rebounded after cooling in winter months, though it also could make it more difficult for the new Fed chair, Kevin Warsh, to lower interest rates.
0: Fox's Jenny Cosola. The White House Economic Council director says the report shows the Trump economy creating a golden age, also predicting again that prices will go down once the conflict with Iran ends. Today, the president is heading to Wisconsin for a roundtable focusing on farmers. 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
24: Thursday in Martinsburg, the Wolf family continued to give back following Staff Sergeant Andrew Wolf's miraculous and ongoing recovery. He was shot during an ambush attack the day before Thanksgiving of last year in D.C. while on patrol. It was an attack that claimed the life of Specialist Sarah Beckstrom, who died the following day. Andrew Wolf's mother, Melody, talked about those early days. She said she knew her son would recover. She was leaning on divine intervention. It was, in fact, all she and her family asked for. In the weeks following the shooting,
25: they asked, they said, you know, what do you need? What do you need? What do you need? And I just told them, I said, we need prayer. We need you to use your platform for prayer. And they did that. The president, secretary of war, anybody that we came in contact with, they prayed. And there's a lot of behind the scenes that people don't see. They've been a steady support for our family.
24: The recovery is ongoing. Andy Wolf continues to inspire those around him.
25: God's blessed us so much, and we've been on a mission just to spread his word, and everybody can see the blessings. They can see the prayers have been answered. Andy gives hope to people. People that meet him in public sometimes will just break down in tears.
24: She says there are still challenges as her son works to recover.
25: There are days where I just don't feel like I'm going to make it through the day, just looking at the change that Andy's having to go through, and the more he gets frustrated with wanting that independence back. And then there's days where it's really good. We do mourn the loss of what was, but I know what's coming is going to be even better than what would have been.
24: A blood drive held Thursday in Staff Sergeant Wolf's name, which also paid tribute to Specialist Sarah Beckstrom, was an example of the good works the Wolf family continues to do in the aftermath of a very challenging experience. Melody Wolf suggests supporting those who are in service to the country and helping out with efforts like blood donation drives honor their service.
25: The statistics that we got at the end of the day, there was 115 units collected, and I know the goal was 100, so it was a successful blood drive. Supporting the blood drives, even if it's not in Andy or Sarah's name, but there are so many around. His life was saved, you know, going to the hospital with 2 units of blood, and then he received 2 more at the hospital.
24: I'm Marcia Kovalik.
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18: Here is your Panhandle News Network forecast. This afternoon will bring mostly sunny skies and toasty conditions with a high of 92. Tonight, expect mostly clear skies with a low of 61. Tomorrow will be partly sunny and hot with a high of 90. With your Panhandle News Network forecast, I'm meteorologist Joe Lundberg.

0: WBRC Media Martinsburg and this station is giving you a chance to win a 2026 Honda Fortrex Rancher. 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So if you registered online, we could be calling or emailing you. So be sure to answer your phone and check your email.
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0: Huntington.
1: There will be. And, you know, hey, the Dirty Birds are back in town on Tuesday. So, I mean, you know, if you come in town on Monday and you win, well, you're going to play again Thursday. Now, chances are you may just stay because, particularly if you're living far away.
0: If you're in Eastern Panhandle or
1: gives
0: or
1: you something
0: Wheeling
1: to do,
0: or
1: maybe you
0: like
1: go
0: that.
1: Watch the Dirty Birds play on Tuesday night or Wednesday before you have to play again on Thursday if you win that first game.
0: Who do we have on the coverage for the games?
1: Who don't we have on the
0: coverage? Okay, everybody.
1: Well, let's see. Myself and Fred II and Kyle and Luke and Daniel Woods is going to be with us.
0: Okay.
1: Dave Wilson's going to be with us.
0: Oh, no. Gosh.
1: Okay, Dave's not going to be with us.
2: I'm kidding.
1: Yeah, Dave will be with us. I think that's the baseball team.
0: How many state baseball tournaments have you done?
1: How many have there been?
0: Yeah, so you done
1: I tell you what, I remember going, crossing that tar roof at Watt Powell Park doing baseball tournaments. So a long time ago.
0: Did you, you were busy calling a game, I'm sure, but the other day, a couple days ago, we had Speedy Bevins on the show.
1: I missed it.
0: Telling the story of when Huntington had the state baseball tournament for like one day. And it was a bizarre story. Do you remember that story? They were going to play, and this is when they played beside the Veterans Memorial Fieldhouse in Huntington.
1: Right.
0: And there was a rain delay, and then the field was already spoken for like the next day, so they ended up taking it, moving it somewhere else.
1: Yeah. And then we were a week late, and I think that, you know, kudos to the city of Huntington for stepping up and wanting this tournament. And again, first time now we've had four classes with all eight teams. Mm-hmm. You know, forever it's been a Thursday, Friday, Saturday tournament. That's it. But now it's a seven-day tournament because you've got, what, you got 32 teams coming down.
0: Yeah. Yeah. Well, and it's good for Marshall University as well because I'm sure that there's going to be a whole lot of Marshall green and white there and a whole lot of flyers going out and Marshall swag and try to get those kids on campus to walk around while they're there.
1: Coach is saying, hey, let me show you something over here.
0: Yeah, let me show you this.
1: All right. Don't tell me about it, but let me show you something.
0: I want to show you this blade of grass we have over here. All right, Fred, we will be listening, my friend. Thank you much. Good to have you back in the building for one day.
1: One day, and then we're gone again.
0: We'll see you in a couple of weeks.
1: Right,
0: Fred Persinger, the voice of high school sports in West Virginia. Coverage being, what time is the first game tomorrow, Fred?
1: 10 o'clock, so we'll be on at 9:45, myself and Daniel Woods will have the first game.
0: You and Daniel at 9:45 tomorrow morning. And
1: again, it will be St. Joe and Trinity.
0: All the action at WVMetroNews.com and all the championship games on Metro News Television. Fred Persinger, thank you so much.
1: Yes, sir.
0: Mountaineers up 8-1 now in the bottom of the fifth over Cal Poly, the Super Regional. When we come back, Mark Curtis is here. Stay with us.
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6: 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Keeping a close eye on the Mountaineers, but also keeping a close eye on Mark Curtis, because you never know what that guy's up to. And he joins us right now from a beach somewhere in Florida. Good afternoon, sir. Welcome to the show.
7: Well, guess what? I'm not at the beach at all. I'm sitting in front of my computer. I'm watching the Mountaineers play on ESPN2.
6: It must be raining.
7: It's exciting.
6: Is it raining there?
7: No, it's not.
6: Okay.
7: No, it's not. It's a beautiful sunny day, about 90 degrees, and I wouldn't miss this ball game. Of course, I have YouTube TV on my phone, so technically I could have watched at the beach.
6: Yeah, it's a little bit difficult to watch stuff on your phone at the beach. You know, I understand. I don't blame you for coming in for this one. Mountaineers looking good so far. Daniel Woods is going to join us next hour with our weekend sports blitz to talk more about that. And, of course, everything else making the news in the world of sports. Let's talk about Iran. Peace talks on, peace talks off. You said he said. Where are we now?
7: Well, it's a mess. But now both the House and the Senate have passed the War Powers Resolution. And for the second straight week, one of the deciding votes was cast by somebody who was primaried and defeated by Donald Trump. Last week, it was Senator Cassidy from Louisiana. This week, it was our own Tom Massie from Kentucky who cast one of the deciding votes to enact the War Powers Act that could bring a halt to the Iran war. My gut tells me the president's not going to obey it. He's just going to ignore it, and the Democrats and others will join in a challenge in federal court.
6: And that's an interesting, and I 100% agree with you on that, Mark, but I'm just, I mean, thinking that this has been passed, and the president, as you said exactly right, the president's just going to choose to ignore it. It'll end up in court. But in the meantime, this is not like you're trying to decide to, you know, do the name on the Trump Kennedy Center. This is an act of war we're talking about here.
7: Well, you know, lives are at stake. I don't think anybody's lives at stake at the Kennedy Center. But look, the War Powers Act provides that once a president as commander-in-chief initiates military action, if it goes on beyond 60 days, he must go to Congress and get authorization or at least brief them. And the White House is arguing right now, well, we've passed 60 days, but we've been in a ceasefire for most of it. And so they're saying because there's no ongoing military action every day. We've had some sniping back and forth, but technically they're still on a ceasefire, and so the White House is saying we don't have to comply.
6: Keeping a close eye on the election, man. What is going on in California? Are they ever going to decide this thing?
7: Eventually they will. You know, I lived there for a dozen years, and it's a wacky system. I think it's the only state in the nation that has this open primary system where everybody jumps in the same hot tub and runs in a race. And if it turns out that the top two Democrats are the top two vote getters, they go to the final in November with no Republican on the ballot. Well, this time it's different. Republican Steve Hilton, the businessman, is right now leading the field, barely, with 27.6% of the vote over former Democrat U.S. Health Secretary Javier Becerra, who's at 25.6. So this one's close, but they've only counted 60% of the ballots. I've heard they have some 23 million mail-in ballots.
6: Yeah, that's what I was going to say. What is it with California and the mail-in ballots? I mean, 23 million mail-in ballots in California. What's up with that, Mark?
7: I don't know. That's just crazy. When I voted there, of course, I lived right across from my precinct when I lived in California, so I could just walk across the street and vote. But I guess a lot of people don't. It's, you know, it's a big state with a lot of people, and so vote by mail is a big deal there.
6: Now,
7: more convenient than.
6: The president actually did have a rare loss here as of late when it comes to the election. It was in Iowa, right?
7: I think it was his only loss so far in the primary season. Everybody, just about everybody he's endorsed has won. But this guy, Congressman Randy Feenstra, was endorsed by Trump in Iowa, sitting member of the U.S. House, running for governor of Iowa. And instead, this little-known businessman by the name of Zach Lahn came along and beat Feenstra by just 600 votes, but a win is a win. And so Democrats in Iowa are actually really excited about this because they've been locked out of the governor's mansion for 12 years, and they think they now have a chance at getting it back.
6: Let's talk about this weaponization fund, the so-called weaponization fund, $1.8 billion, a fund to compensate victims of, among other things, January 6th. And when I say compensate the victims, I'm talking about that's what the president calls victims, you know, the ones that were the perpetrators, my opinion, on January 6th. And that appears to be dead now.
7: Well, it was dead yesterday. All of a sudden, they got revived overnight. When I use the word victims, I put it in quotations.
6: Right.
7: Yesterday, the acting attorney general, Todd Blanche, told Congress, quote, "We are not moving forward with the fund, period." He said it was over with. Well, last night, this is a weird thing. You know how they can attach unrelated legislation and votes in Congress. Last night, they voted in the Senate on an immigration enforcement bill. And Democrats and some Republicans tried to attach a provision that would have put limits on that weaponization fund, and they lost. It didn't get included in the final bill. So even though the attorney general says they're not going to tap into the fund, technically the fund is still alive and could be used to compensate some people who actually assaulted police officers and vandalized the Capitol. In fact, former Vice President Mike Pence said it's, quote, deeply offensive for me that you could have a fund to do those things.
6: We only got about 30 seconds, but I talked a little bit to Burke Allen yesterday of Allen Media Strategies, about 60 minutes. All right, TV guy, what do you think about Scott Pelley being out?
7: Well, it breaks my heart. I give a lot of kudos to Scott for standing up for his fellow correspondents and producers who were fired. Cecilia Vega has been a dear friend of mine for more than 20 years. We worked together in San Francisco. I hated to see her go. She said, "This is dangerous for the show. This is dangerous for democracy." That's a direct quote. She said they were pressured to put political sense on certain stories. 60 Minutes, that's off limits.
6: Mark Curtis, where can people read your stuff?
7: Patch.com. That's Patch.com. And it drops Sunday morning at 6 a.m. And just click on the Across America tab.
6: And I'll close by saying, let's go Mountaineers.
7: Let's go Mountaineers, and congrats on being cancer-free. I'm so proud of you, Dave.
6: Thank you, man. I appreciate it. Mark Curtis, it's 5 away from 2. We will take a break, wrap up this hour right after this.
5: 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This is Metro News Midday. 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
16: The bracket is now officially set for the West Virginia High School Class Quad A State Baseball Championships from Jack Cook Field in Huntington. 3 teams from the Eastern Panhandle Athletic Conference enter the field, the 4th seed being the Washington Patriots in their first ever state baseball tournament appearance. The Jefferson Cougars enter the tournament as the 5th overall seed, and rounding out the 3 is the Martinsburg Bulldogs. They're the number 6 overall seed in the tournament. Washington will face Jefferson in the opening round of the tournament. This is the 4th time that the two schools have played each other this year, and Martinsburg will face Hurricane in the opening round of the state baseball tournament. The tournament begins Wednesday, June 10th. Hear all local games on the Panhandle News Network. 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
6: 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West Virginia up 8-1 in the bottom of the 6th over Cal Poly as we speak of the Super Regional going on in Morgantown / Granville. How's that? 8-1, bottom of the 6th. Is where that game stands right now. We'll take a break, top of the hour news. When we come back, your weekend sports splits happens. Daniel Woods is with us. We'll talk about this Mountaineer game, put a cap on the softball tournament, and also preview, just like we did with Fred, the baseball tournament. Plus, we'll get into some pro sports as well with Mr. Woods coming up at the top of the hour break. It's Metro News Midday.
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18: President Trump calls the numbers incredible. I'm Lisa Brady, Fox News. After an employment report for May, much better than economists expected, 172,000 jobs created. The numbers for April and March also revised higher. But there's a lot of selling on Wall Street.
19: Right now, Wall Street just doesn't understand that the Trump economy is really creating an economic golden age.
18: National Economic Council Director Kevin Hassett says investments spurred by the Trump agenda are beginning to show up. President Trump just telling reporters he'd like to see lower interest rates, speaking on his way to Wisconsin for a farming roundtable. Right now, though the Dow is down 384 points, the Nasdaq's down more than 700. Ukraine's president just calling for greater pressure on Russia as Russia's leader declines an invitation to meet.
20: During a discussion at the St. Petersburg International Economic Forum, Russian President Vladimir Putin rejected a proposal by Ukrainian President Volodymyr Zelensky for a face-to-face negotiation, saying he sees, quote, no point in it. The refusal follows an open letter to Putin that Zelensky published on Thursday, offering to resume peace talks while also taunting Putin over things like inflation and Russia's dependence on China, and saying, quote, after 26 years in power, age is beginning to take its toll. Putin is 73. Zelensky is 48.
18: Fox's Tanya J. Powers. Zelensky says Putin doesn't want to end the war. The Chicago Bears, who've played in Chicago for more than a century, appear set to make Hammond, Indiana, their new home.
1: The Bears' board of directors has voted to advance its stadium project in Hammond, choosing so over Arlington Heights, Illinois. Bears president Kevin Warren says a world-class stadium will transform the region that connects northwest Indiana to the south side of Chicago. The exact site in Hammond still to be determined.
18: Fox's Jared Max. The decision to cross state lines comes after an incentives package to keep the Bears in Illinois failed to pass the state legislature. 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
22: From the Panhandle News Network News Desk, I'm Marcia Kavalik. At Thursday's Berkeley County Commission meeting, Commission Vice President Steve Catlett gave an update on emergency services in the county.
23: The highlight I wanted to share with you was our response time has been down to like 8 minutes and something. We are now down with some changes that has been made by Brandon in certain sections of the county. We're down to 7.5 minutes now as a response time for Berkeley County, and that's something we all should be proud of.
22: County Administrator Gary Wine talked about reorganizing the county's emergency medical service.
24: As you know, you have grown your emergency responders to the tune of about 30 on the last couple of years on the fire side. You support them wholeheartedly from the funds that you manage and the taxes you collect. You do the same with 911. Those two combine probably somewhere in the 90 to 95 FTE arena. The one piece that you're statutorily responsible to provide, and you do that now through a volunteer board that you appoint, and that model has worked well now for over 30 years. And many people believe, this isn't just my idea, but many people believe that Berkeley County has come to a point where it makes sense that you unify your emergency services and you do them all underneath your umbrella. Really, the only change to this is you would be eliminating a board and you'd be managing that effort yourself.
22: Commission President Eddie Gokenauer invited Brandon Truman from the Ambulance Authority to address the general feeling among the county's first responders.
25: So I just completed about a two-month rounding session with every frontline employee to discuss this, and the feedback was 100% positive from all staff. They're excited about, you know, the opportunity for maybe in the future for some type of cross training. We discussed that, you know, EMS is our focus and we're going to continue to be experts at it, and that is going to be our mission. As far as feedback from the employee goes, there was very little concern, if any, at all, and just excited for the future.
22: The commission unanimously agreed to take the next steps in the process. Some traffic notes to pass along. Smith Road in Jefferson County will be closed beginning next Tuesday through the following Monday to allow for reconstruction due to the U.S. 340 project. And there will be alternating lane closures at U.S. 340 at the Shenandoah River Bridge on Wednesday through Friday of next week. I'm Marcia Kavalik.
17: Here's your AccuWeather forecast on WEPM and WCST, the Panhandle News Network.
16: Here is your Panhandle News Network forecast. This afternoon will bring mostly sunny skies and toasty conditions with a high of 92. Tonight, expect mostly clear skies with a low of 61. Tomorrow will be partly sunny and hot with a high of 90. With your Panhandle News Network forecast, I'm meteorologist Joe Lundberg.

0: Republican Party, but it will be after the MAGA movement. And if a MAGA movement doesn't exit the party, then I'll remain independent. 1-800-765-TALK. That is the phone number. Text 304-TALK-304. Text says, good Lord, a new coal-fired plant? What year are we living in? All right. It's 243. West Virginia over Cal Poly. 11-2 now in the bottom of the eighth inning. Gavin Kelly is at the bat for the Mountaineers. We'll take a break and come back after this.
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0: Welcome back to the show. 13 away from 3 o'clock. Still the bottom of the eighth. West Virginia leading Cal Poly 11-2. Two outs, bottom of the eighth. The Mountaineers are up over Cal Poly 11-2 in the Super Regional in Morgantown / Granville. Texas, very telling that President Lincoln treated Confederate secessionists better than how Democrats have treated January 6 rioters, especially those Democrats in Congress and their Marxist media mouthpieces, says the texter. Let's go to Jerry in Poca. You're on the show. Good afternoon, sir.
11: Hey.
0: Yes, sir.
11: I listen to you a lot, and I agree with most of what you say.
0: Okay.
11: And everything, but I take exception to the January 6th stuff because I feel like, and I think many do, that was orchestrated by some infiltrators that were put there to do just what happened, not by the MAGA people. And the second thing wanted to say was on, I agree with you on as little intervention by government in business as possible, but the oil companies have already come out and laid the foundation to raise prices based on what they think might happen.
0: Mm-hmm. Yep, you're
11: instead
0: right.
11: Of what actually happens. And that's, you know, the American public deserves better than exorbitant profits for the oil companies just because of a little pinhead country in the Middle East.
0: All right.
11: That's all I got.
0: Jerry, I appreciate your call, man. Have a great weekend. Jerry in Poca, the land of the dots. It's 11 minutes away from 3 o'clock. Tech says, remember the electric buses? Senator Capito said they were beautiful. Trump nixed them. Well, if you're talking about the buses that the hoopla was made about the facility in South Charleston, I think that was more of a company thing than it was anything else, because that was just, from all intents and purposes, not a very good business model, but I do appreciate the text. Text says, Dave, an old friend here, congratulations on your Hall of Fame announcement and beating cancer, but don't worry, the NFL season will be here before you know it, and the Cowboys will bring you back down to earth. Just kidding, Dave. Have a good weekend. Well, that's true. That's true. Text, anyone else see Trump falling asleep yesterday? I saw some memes floating around on social media, and I saw some pictures and so on and so forth. And, you know, I'm to the point that unless, what we got going on here? I thought we had a homer for the Mountaineers there. I'm to the point, if I don't see something live happening, which I did not see that live, then I don't know whether I'd have to actually do a little research on that. I did see some things shared on social media that it did appear to show the president with his eyes closed. Okay. But I did see that. Tech says, appreciate all you guys did at the radio station to collect money and snacks for kids. Also heard about another event, or another group, rather, that was doing something similar. Great events for sure. But let's face the fact that we have to even do things like that sucks, to be honest. Well, I agree, and I appreciate the kind words. We had a great day here at the Radio Ranch in Charleston. We raised well over $3,000 with Union Mission to help feed some kids this summer. And the donations are still coming in. WeFeedPeople.com is where you can go. And it takes a few days to calculate that. I do know we had well over $3,000 and three full truckloads of snacks. But as far as the point of the texter, that it kind of sucks that we have to do that to begin with. As much as we enjoy doing it, as much as we love giving back to the community, yeah. And we'll do it as long as there is a need, but I'll be happy when there is no need, if that makes any sense. 1-800-765-TALK is the phone number. Text 304-TALK-304. Liberals can't stand good news, especially if it makes Trump look good. We welcome the announcement about coal yesterday. Thank you, Mr. President, says the texter. Text says, transparency from the people building data centers, ? That's like asking the fox for transparency about the hen house, says a texter. Text, want some good news, Dave? We got up. The sun is shining. The Mountaineers are winning. Also, it's National Donut Day, Dave. Inquiring minds want to know what's your favorite donut. Have a great weekend, Dave. Well, I appreciate that. And I believe that's the subject of the question of the day on Hotline today, because I always repost those on X. If I had to give a favorite, because we are tackling the important things, my favorite, believe it or not, as big a foodie as I am, and I've said this on the show before, I'm not a big sweets eater. I prefer meat and cheese any day of the week. But if you gotta ask me for my favorite donut, I'm gonna say blueberry cake, and I'm gonna go ahead and say from the Donut Connection in Kanawha City. That would be the blueberry cake from the Donut Connection in Kanawha City. And by the way, happy National Donut Day. How about those Winfield Generals, says the texter. Four state championships in a row. Great story. Great story indeed. Text says, God bless President Trump and God bless coal. Blanket, liberal Democrats. I'm glad I saw that ahead of time so I could say blanket. Final text, let's go, Randy Ridge, and everyone have a great weekend. Great way to leave it. West Virginia leading Cal Poly now. Bottom of the eighth, bases loaded. West Virginia leads by a final score. I mean, not by a final score. That's twice I've said that. Wishful thinking. They lead the game 11-2, bottom of the eighth with the bases loaded. All right, we will take a break, and we will wrap it up after this.
2: We'll be right back. This is Metro News Midday. Metro News, the voice of West Virginia.
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4: The bracket is now officially set for the West Virginia High School Class Quad A State Baseball Championships from Jack Cook Field in Huntington. Three teams from the Eastern Panhandle Athletic Conference enter the field, the fourth seed being the Washington Patriots in their first ever state baseball tournament appearance. The Jefferson Cougars enter the tournament as the fifth overall seed, and rounding out the three is the Martinsburg Bulldogs. They're the number six overall seed in the tournament. Washington will face Jefferson in the opening round of the tournament. This is the fourth time that the two schools have played each other this year, and Martinsburg will face Hurricane in the opening round of the state baseball tournament. The tournament begins Wednesday, June 10th. Hear all local games on the Panhandle News Network. With sports, I'm Parker Stone.
2: 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WEPM Martinsburg and WCST Berkeley Springs.
0: I never like to leave any text unread, so I had two came in during the break, and I will read them, then we'll close it out. Text says, after 4 years of bumbles, People have the unmitigated gall to question Trump's health. Talk to Caitlin Collins. Even she said Trump never sleeps. Don't know how much more of these people I can take. Final text of the week says, Why is it that a middle-of-the-road issue like environmental health with basic concerns of clean water and air gets overrun by a bunch of deranged liberal Democrats? Protect Mason County Facebook group. I am talking to you. Mr. Weekly is in the house.
19: Man, there's a lot of angry people on a Friday, right?
0: I ask every week.
19: It's a feel-good Friday,
0: I did have a couple of good texts about that. I always say, just give me something to smile about. And a few did. So
19: there you go.
0: Mountaineers during the break there walked in on a run.
19: There you go. That's always good. Scoring more points.
0: And so they're taking, what was the pitcher's name? Arlo?
19: I don't know. I don't know. He sounded like he belonged on the hills.
0: I just
19: or
0: love the name Arlo. Yeah. I just think somebody needs to name their kid Arlo these days.
19: That's cool.
0: West Virginia is in the lead and in a commanding lead right now. They've gone to commercial break here in the coverage. We're watching West Virginia leading Cal Poly now 12-2 in the bottom of the eighth, and the bases are yet again loaded, Mr. Weekly.
19: Pat McAfee can't leave early, can he?
0: No.
19: He can't leave early when you're on the screen the whole time. You know, it's like, hey, man, you can't head out for the parking lot with 3 outs to go, you poser.
0: Yeah, the camera loves he and Coach Rod because they've shown him a bunch of times. So, all right. Weekly's coming up with the crew and Hotline. What you got on the show today?
19: Did you know it's National Donut Day?
0: I just read a text about that.
19: I know.
0: Favorite. What's your favorite donut? You want
19: chocolate
0: to reveal
19: there? Coconut.
0: Okay.
19: Chocolate coconut.
0: I do like a good coconut donut. Of course, I mean, I'd eat a coconut paper towel. I love coconut. All right, those guys are coming up with Hotline and many of the same Metro News stations. Of course, they'll keep you updated on the West Virginia game. Bottom of the eighth again, bases loaded, Mountaineers leading Cal Poly 12-2. Stephanie Pauley, Matt Guitar Murphy, thank you so much. Hey, listen, y'all have a good weekend, and I'll be back again Monday to do it all again. Until then, have fun. I love somebody.
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21: President Trump is on the move. Lisa Brady, Fox News. He's heading to a farming roundtable in Wisconsin and on the way there, cheering the latest snapshot of the economy.
22: The job numbers just came out and they were fantastic. Far better than even anticipated. They anticipated pretty good, but they had no idea it was going to be that.
21: Though he adds he'd like to see lower interest rates after 172,000 jobs created in May with upward revisions for April and March. However, inflation outpacing wage growth, and there's a sell-off on Wall Street. The president tells the Wall Street Journal he wants his incoming acting director of national intelligence to shrink the size of some agencies, pointing to holdovers from the Biden and Obama administrations.
23: This week, President Trump named Bill Pulte, the head of the Federal Housing Finance Agency, as acting DNI, raising concerns even from some Republican lawmakers who question his credentials. The president says Pulte will only serve a short time and will not be nominated to the post permanently. He told the Journal that makes Pulte less shackled.
21: Fox's Jared Halpern at the White House. A man convicted of scheming with his mistress to murder his wife and an innocent man is sentenced in Virginia to life in prison without parole.
24: Ahead of sentencing, Brendan Banfield told the court he was not guilty of murdering his wife, Christine. Judge Penias Karate said only twice before has she encountered a defendant accused of murder who showed no remorse and calculated their murders.
25: As I listen to the evidence in this case and listen to your testimony, it is apparent that I am once again looking at that same kind of evil.
24: Banfield was convicted of killing his wife with the help of Brazilian au pair Juliana Magalhães. The two lured Joseph Ryan to the Banfield home through a fetish website and killed both him and Christine. Magalhães has been sentenced to 10 years in prison. The Banfields have a young daughter, and he was also convicted of child endangerment.
21: Fox's Jessica Rosenthal, the judge telling Banfield he took everything away from his 4-year-old. 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
6: Thursday in Martinsburg, the Wolf family continued to give back following Staff Sergeant Andrew Wolf's miraculous and ongoing recovery. He was shot during an ambush attack the day before Thanksgiving of last year in D.C. while on patrol. It was an attack that claimed the life of Specialist Sarah Beckstrom, who died the following day. Andrew Wolf's mother, Melody, talked about those early days. She said she knew her son would recover. She was leaning on divine intervention. It was, in fact, all she and her family asked for. In the weeks following the shooting,
7: they asked, they said, you know, what do you need? What do you need? What do you need? And I just told them, I said, we need prayer. We need you to use your platform for prayer. And they did that. The president, secretary of war, anybody that we came in contact with, they prayed. And there's a lot of behind the scenes that people don't see. They've been a steady support for our family.
6: The recovery is ongoing. Andy Wolf continues to inspire those around him.
7: God's blessed us so much, and we've been on a mission just to spread his word, and everybody can see the blessings. They can see the prayers have been answered. Andy gives hope to people. People that meet him in public sometimes will just break down in tears.
6: She says there are still challenges as her son works to recover.
7: There are days where I just don't feel like I'm going to make it through the day, just looking at the change that Andy's having to go through, and the more he gets frustrated with wanting that independence back. And then there's days where it's really good. We do mourn the loss of what was, but I know what's coming is going to be even better than what would have been.
6: A blood drive held Thursday in Staff Sergeant Wolf's name, which also paid tribute to Specialist Sarah Beckstrom, was an example of the good works the Wolf family continues to do in the aftermath of a very challenging experience. Melody Wolf suggests supporting those who are in service to the country and helping out with efforts like blood donation drives honor their service.
7: The statistics that we got at the end of the day, there was 115 units collected, and I know the goal was 100, so it was a successful blood drive. Supporting the blood drives, even if it's not in Andy or Sarah's name, but there are so many around. His life was saved, you know, going to the hospital with 2 units of blood, and then he received 2 more at the hospital.
6: I'm Marcia Kovalik.
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8: Here is your Panhandle News Network forecast. This afternoon will bring mostly sunny skies and toasty conditions with a high of 92. Tonight, expect mostly clear skies with a low of 61. Tomorrow will be partly sunny and hot with a high of 90. With your Panhandle News Network forecast, I'm meteorologist Joe Lundberg.

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3: Ground ball towards short, charging it, Matt Einisch, Fields, on to first. 1-2-3, go the Mustangs of the night, and West Virginia has won game one.
4: A dominant game one for the West Virginia University baseball team, disposing of Cal Poly by a final score of 12-2. Standouts from the victory, pitcher Chanson Cole throwing a career-high 11 strikeouts in the victory. At the plate, Sean Smith goes 3-for-4 with a home run, and third baseman Tyrus Hall hits a grand slam for the Mountaineers. Game 2 between West Virginia and Cal Poly takes place noon tomorrow. You can hear further breakdown about this afternoon's victory for West Virginia on the CityNet statewide sports line beginning at 6:06. With sports, I'm Parker Stone.
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6: All right, that's it for the first hour of the show. We'll take a break for news at the top. Take a look at the financial markets where we are in the middle of a sell-off today. The NASDAQ is down more than 4% at the moment, down more than it has been in over a year. We'll take a look at some individual stocks related to West Virginia. Crypto, energy prices, we'll play some buy or sell, and a whole lot more. This is Metro News, the voice of West Virginia.
5: This is Hotline, presented by Salango Law on Metro News, the voice of West Virginia. WEPM Martinsburg and WCST Berkeley Springs, a WVRC media station. 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
7: Residents in Wisconsin. I'm Lisa Brady, Fox News, just arriving for a roundtable event on farming while pointing to the new jobs report as evidence of economic success.
8: We have factories and plants being built all over our country at a number that we've never had before ever in our history, and we're doing really well.
7: Also telling reporters the situation with Iran seems to be going quite well. The administration optimistic about costs easing once the conflict ends. Employers adding 172,000 jobs in May, more than double what economists were expecting. And the numbers for April and March were revised higher. But the report also finds wages didn't grow enough to outpace inflation. And Wall Street appears to be worried the Fed might be heading for an interest rate hike this year. The Dow down 694 points at the bell, the NASDAQ plummeting more than 1,100. A Trump policy limiting immigrants from multiple countries is struck down in court.
9: Following the shootings of 2 National Guard members in D.C. last year, the Trump administration enacted a policy severely limiting green cards, work permits, asylum claims, and citizenship applications for immigrants from 39 countries. But a federal judge in Boston is blocking the policy, writing the order through the lives of countless immigrants living in the U.S. into legal limbo.
7: Fox's Jared Halpern at the White House. The Justice Department says Congress gave the president broad authority over immigration policy. The Chicago Bears plan to cross state lines after the board of directors voted to move forward with a new stadium in Hammond, Indiana.
10: We made it so easy from the get-go.
7: Indiana Governor Mike Braun telling Fox he knew his state had a chance when the Illinois legislature ended its session without approving an incentives package.
10: We did it at the speed of business. They dawdled for nearly 5 years.
7: The Illinois governor, J.B. Pritzker, accuses the team of shifting its position on a stadium location. The Bears say a stadium in Northwest Indiana will bring Chicagoland together. 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
14: From the Panhandle News Network News Desk, I'm Marcia Kovalik. At Thursday's Berkeley County Commission meeting, Commission Vice President Steve Catlett gave an update on emergency services in the county.
15: The highlight I wanted to share with you was our response time has been down to like 8 minutes and something. We are now down with some changes that has been made by Brandon in certain sections of the county. We're down to 7.5 minutes now as a response time for Berkeley County, and that's something we all should be proud of.
14: County Administrator Gary Wine talked about reorganizing the county's emergency medical service.
16: As you know, you have grown your emergency responders to the tune of about 30 on the last couple of years on the fire side. You support them wholeheartedly from the funds that you manage and the taxes you collect. You do the same with 911. Those two combine probably somewhere in the 90 to 95 FTE arena. The one piece that you're statutorily responsible to provide, and you do that now through a volunteer board that you appoint, and that model has worked well now for over 30 years. And many people believe, this isn't just my idea, but many people believe that Berkeley County has come to a point where it makes sense that you unify your emergency services and you do them all underneath your umbrella. Really, the only change to this is you would be eliminating a board and you'd be managing that effort yourself.
14: Commission President Eddie Gokenauer invited Brandon Truman from the Ambulance Authority to address the general feeling among the county's first responders.
17: So I just completed about a two-month rounding session with every frontline employee to discuss this, and the feedback was 100% positive from all staff. They're excited about, you know, the opportunity for maybe in the future for some type of cross training. We discussed that, you know, EMS is our focus and we're going to continue to be experts at it, and that is going to be our mission. As far as feedback from the employee goes, there was very little concern, if any, at all, and just excited for the future.
14: The commission unanimously agreed to take the next steps in the process. Some traffic notes to pass along. Smith Road in Jefferson County will be closed beginning next Tuesday through the following Monday to allow for reconstruction due to the U.S. 340 project. And there will be alternating lane closures at U.S. 340 at the Shenandoah River Bridge on Wednesday through Friday of next week. I'm Marcia Kovalik.
5: Here's your AccuWeather forecast on WEPM and WCST, the Panhandle News Network.
18: Here is your Panhandle News Network forecast. Tonight, expect mostly clear skies with a low of 61. Tomorrow will bring partly sunny conditions with hot temperatures reaching a high of 90. Tomorrow night, anticipate mostly cloudy skies with warm and humid conditions, along with a chance of a thundershower in some areas. The low will be around 69. With your Panhandle News Network forecast, I'm meteorologist Jason Catarina.

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5: 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On 81 between Winchester and Martinsburg, I don't see any accidents. Traffic is at a slow at 70, and that's going to take you up toward 40. Southbound side slows before and after 40. 70 westbound. Traffic slows after Patrick Street to 340. There was a crash on 40 near Rosebud Court. So this is going to be after you pass Ridge Road. And then on 70 South Mountain, it's okay, but before and after Mapleville Road, pretty heavy. Heavy Sharpsburg Pike, and then you're fine to Hancock. 15 out of Leesburg, heavy. Heavy Luckett's to Point of Rocks and Mountville Road. Route 9, you're lined up for the Berlin Turnpike, Hillsboro to Harper's Ferry Road. The rest of the ride to Charlestown and Martinsburg, it's okay. I'm Allie Oakley with traffic.
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0: Series is going to go to the College World Series in Omaha. West Virginia started early, home run in the first inning, and rolled to a relatively easy win, 12-2 over Cal Poly. When we get into the 5 o'clock hour, Brad Howe is going to join us. We'll talk more about the actual ball game. Play in or out, that'll be at 5:25. Then at 5:33, Aristotle Jones is out of the mix today, so there is no episode of Sounds Good West Virginia. He'll return to his regular time slot next week. But what we're going to do instead, we do have the interviews, the post-game interviews of both teams, West Virginia and Cal Poly, in-house at the moment, and we'll dive into some of that. That'll be at 5:33, so that'll be coming up in about 45 minutes or so. Question of the day. We didn't get a chance to reset this at the bottom of the hour. Today is National Donut Day. It's been around since 1938 to honor the donut lassies of World War I. We'll give you some donut trivia in the 5 o'clock hour as well as we expound on that. But here's the question of the day, and it is sponsored by Selango Law. If you could eat only one type of donut for the rest of your life, what would you choose? And where's your favorite place to get donuts in West Virginia right now? If you could only eat one type of donut for the rest of your life, what are you choosing? And where's your favorite place to get donuts in West Virginia right now? The text line here, 304-TALK-304, 304-8255, 304. I'm on exit weekly, W-E-E-K-L-E-Y, one word, three E's, W-E-E-K-L-E-Y. Let me get a couple more responses in here. Here's one from, let's see, from Bananas4WV on X. Dave, JR's Donut Castle in Parkersburg, hands down the best. Over the river in Ohio, it's the Jolly Pirate in Lancaster. And in parentheses, she writes, you can tell I eat a lot of donuts. I had a peanut butter and jelly donut that was extraordinary. I also like the maple cream Long John donuts. Dave, this is a great question. Ed on X. Dave, JR Donut Castle in Parkersburg, nothing better anywhere. Maple cream sticks, that's the way I roll. Ed also likes the pepperoni rolls there as well. Let's see, Andy Smith on X. Dave, in Charleston, Donut Connection is superior to Krispy Kreme. Oh, shots fired. I think the Dutch Crumb is a sustainable donut. All right, we got a ton of response to this. We'll get into more of those. But now we need a break, and when we come back, we'll get into the On This Date file. Stay tuned.
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9: Ground ball towards short, charging it, Van Einish, Fields, on to first. 1-2-3, go the Mustangs of the ninth in West Virginia. It's one game one.
10: A dominant game one for the West Virginia University baseball team, disposing of Cal Poly by a final score of 12-2. standouts from the victory. Pitcher Chanson Cole throwing a career-high 11 strikeouts in the victory. At the plate, Sean Smith goes 3-for-4 with a home run, and third baseman Tyrus Hall hits a grand slam for the Mountaineers. Game 2 between West Virginia and Cal Poly takes place noon tomorrow. You can hear further breakdown about this afternoon's victory for West Virginia on the CityNet statewide sports line beginning at 6:06. With sports, I'm Parker Stone.
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12: 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On 81 out of Winchester to Martinsburg, not bad. Traffic is going to slow from 70 past Halfway Boulevard. Southbound side slows 40 to Halfway Boulevard, 70 westbound. Traffic slows 355 over to 340, and then you're going to slow when you get to South Mountain, then before 40 over to Sharpsburg Pike. Northbound side of 270, traffic slows right around Clarksburg. That takes you in toward Urbana and to go northbound on 15 up toward about Rosemont. Southbound side of Liberty Road to get toward Patrick Street. 15 Leesburg, it's going to stay heavy off and on to Sphinx Ferry Road. And then again, when you get to St. Clair Lane to Point of Rocks, it's volume. I'm Allie Oakley with traffic.
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0: It is 10 minutes till the hour. Time to crack open the On This Date file. And we will start with the birthdays. And as always, we will start with the sports birthdays. A couple of interesting sports birthdays. Robert Kraft, the owner of the Patriots, 85 years old today. Man, Coop, I didn't know he was that old. 85. Wow. Nelson, this is the first time in the 13-year history of the show that we've ever mentioned a bowler's birthday. But why don't we get Nelson Burton Jr. out there? Elite bowler, elite broadcaster of bowling, 84 years old today. John Carlos, the sprinter who performed the Black Power salute while accepting his bronze medal in 1968 in the games in Mexico City, is 81 years old today. Got some pretty good entertainers having birthdays today. Mark Wahlberg, the actor, is 55. Jeff Garlin, from the Goldbergs and Curb Your Enthusiasm, he's 64 years old today. Kenny G, smooth jazz. Well, no matter how you feel about smooth jazz, Kenny G is having a birthday today. He is 70 years old today. Brian McKnight is 51 years old today. Oh, Coop, here you go. Don Reed of the Statler Brothers having a birthday today. Don Reed is 81 years old.

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3: 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On 81 out of Winchester to Martinsburg, not bad. Traffic is going to slow from 70 past Halfway Boulevard. Southbound side slows 40 to Halfway Boulevard, 70 westbound. Traffic slows 355 over to 340, and then you're going to slow when you get to South Mountain, then before 40 over to Sharpsburg Pike. Northbound side of 270, traffic slows right around Clarksburg. That takes you in toward Urbana and to go northbound on 15 up toward about Rosemont. Southbound side of Liberty Road to get toward Patrick Street. 15 Leesburg, it's going to stay heavy off and on to Sphinx Ferry Road. And then again, when you get to St. Clair Lane to Point of Rocks, it's volume. I'm Allie Oakley with traffic.
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0: sports headlines at 5 o'clock. NCAA Baseball Super Regionals. West Virginia over Cal Poly in Morgantown earlier today. Final 12-2. Major League Baseball. Pirates in Atlanta to open a series against the Braves. The Reds in St. Louis to take on the Cards. The Dirty Birds will be at York tonight. The high school baseball tournament begins in Huntington tomorrow. And NASCAR's Ned Jarrett has passed away at the age of 93. This is Metro News, the voice of West Virginia.
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2: A big loss on Wall Street. Tony Sabrady, Fox News, as interest rate anxiety returns after another stronger-than-expected jobs report. 172,000 jobs created in May. White House Deputy Spokeswoman Anna Kelly telling Fox,
3: remember what this president did in his first term, reshoring manufacturing, lowering costs, bringing jobs back here at home, deregulation. This is a proven economic formula that this president delivered in his first term, and he's delivering again.
2: The president calling the job numbers incredible, but there's concern about the Fed's next move, with inflation still sticky, the Dow dropping 695 points, the S&P with its biggest one-day drop since October, down more than 2%, and the NASDAQ plummeting more than 1,100. That's over 4%, with some tech shares leading the way. President Trump now in Wisconsin for a farming roundtable event in Chippewa Falls. On the way there, confirming he wants his incoming intelligence director to make cuts.
4: President Trump says he'd like to see the workforce shrink in some U.S. intelligence agencies, telling reporters aboard Air Force One,
5: I've heard that's way too high for way too long. Yeah, I wouldn't mind. If he cut, I wouldn't mind that.
4: The president signaling incoming acting director of national intelligence, Bill Pulte, could shake up the agency.
5: Bill Pulte's very good. He's very talented. Got a great job at Fannie Mae, Freddie Mac.
4: Pulte currently leads the Federal Housing Finance Agency. The president says Pulte will serve at DNI for a short term, saying interviews are already underway for a permanent director.
2: Fox's Jared Halpern at the White House. A Virginia man convicted of killing his wife and a man lured to the couple's home as a fall guy is sentenced to life in prison. Brendan Banfield was having an affair with the family's au pair, who testified against him and was already sentenced to 10 years in prison. The judge telling Banfield he took everything away from his four-year-old daughter. Banfield still says he's innocent. America is listening to Fox News.
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11: Thursday in Martinsburg, the Wolf family continued to give back following Staff Sergeant Andrew Wolf's miraculous and ongoing recovery. He was shot during an ambush attack the day before Thanksgiving of last year in D.C. while on patrol. It was an attack that claimed the life of Specialist Sarah Beckstrom, who died the following day. Andrew Wolf's mother, Melody, talked about those early days. She said she knew her son would recover. She was leaning on divine intervention. It was, in fact, all she and her family asked for. In the weeks following the shooting,
12: they asked, they said, you know, what do you need? What do you need? What do you need? And I just told them, I said, we need prayer. We need you to use your platform for prayer. And they did that. The president, secretary of war, anybody that we came in contact with, they prayed. And there's a lot of behind the scenes that people don't see. They've been a steady support for our family.
11: The recovery is ongoing. Andy Wolf continues to inspire those around him.
12: God's blessed us so much, and we've been on a mission just to spread his word, and everybody can see the blessings. They can see the prayers have been answered. Andy gives hope to people. People that meet him in public sometimes will just break down in tears.
11: She says there are still challenges as her son works to recover.
12: There are days where I just don't feel like I'm going to make it through the day, just looking at the change that Andy's having to go through, and the more he gets frustrated with wanting that independence back. And then there's days where it's really good. We do mourn the loss of what was, but I know what's coming is going to be even better than what would have been.
11: A blood drive held Thursday in Staff Sergeant Wolf's name, which also paid tribute to Specialist Sarah Backstrom, was an example of the good works the Wolf family continues to do in the aftermath of a very challenging experience. Melody Wolf suggests supporting those who are in service to the country and helping out with efforts like blood donation drives honor their service.
12: The statistics that we got at the end of the day, there was 115 units collected, and I know the goal was 100, so it was a successful blood drive. Supporting the blood drives, even if it's not in Andy or Sarah's name, but there are so many around. His life was saved, you know, going to the hospital with 2 units of blood, and then he received 2 more at the hospital.
11: I'm Marcia Kovalik.
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6: Here is your Panhandle News Network forecast. Tonight, expect mostly clear skies with a low of 61. Tomorrow will bring partly sunny conditions with hot temperatures reaching a high of 90. Tomorrow night, anticipate mostly cloudy skies with warm and humid conditions, along with a chance of a thundershower in some areas. The low will be around 69. With your Panhandle News Network forecast, I'm meteorologist Jason Catarina.

0: it in the game. We have a couple of clips also from Cal Poly, their head coach Larry Lee and Dylan Corsick, who hit a home run. I mean, in the home run he hit, that he touched that bad boy off. Here they are after the game today.
1: West Virginia, they played much better than us in all facets of the game. It's a good ball club, and the limited opportunities that we created, we just didn't cash in early on, so we'll have to flush it and get to tomorrow.
2: Thank you, Coach. We'll take questions for our student-athlete, Dylan Cordage, the right fielder. Greg?
3: So, Dylan, first inning, obviously they come out in the bottom of the first and get a three-run home run. Tough in a big situation like this to go down early?
4: I mean, not ideal, but at that point in the game, like, there's so many innings to play. Our goal every inning is just play for a run an inning, so a three-run lead that early, like, doesn't really faze us.
2: Additional questions for our student-athlete? Right there.
5: Dylan, can you just take us through your home run?
4: I mean, I was just looking for something up. Our goal was to push him up in the zone, moving up in the box, too, with the velocity. And with that, you expect to get fastballs because they're going to try and challenge you. And so I was just ready for it. Didn't miss it.
2: Right over here to the right.
6: What did you think of the atmosphere today compared to last week?
4: It's pretty incredible. I mean, last year playing at Oregon was pretty crazy, but this was there were some moments pretty loud. It's tough to hear yourself think, so staying with the breath was crucial.
0: All right, there you go. Those were the comments from Larry Lee, the head coach at Cal Poly, and Dylan Corsich, who teed off a pretty good solo home run that got Cal Poly on the board, but in the end, it really didn't make any difference. Coop, what did you think? I saw a couple of people say something like maybe a mercy rule, which they don't have in tournament play. Do they need one? You know, because you strategize to get into a mercy rule situation, but it's not available in this event.
7: Honestly, the more that it departs from professional baseball, the less I like. So yeah, I'm not in on mercy rules. If you scored 10 runs over three innings, another team might score 10 runs over three innings. I don't really love the mercy rule. Understand it like at the high school level and things along those lines, because you don't want those games to go too long. And maybe during the regular season, I understand it as well. But man, I don't like straying too far away from professional baseball. So you can keep the mercy rule elsewhere, as far as I'm concerned.
0: Yeah, I kind of agree with you on that. Let's take a break. We'll come back with more in just a moment. Stay tuned.
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17: 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On 81 southbound, as you go past Tavern Road, it's heavy. And then after that to Winchester, you're fine. South of 37, south of Winchester on your way to Stephen City, there was some activity there. 70 westbound, traffic slows 355 over to 340 South Mountain, and then 40 Sharpsburg Pike after that to Hancock. It's good. 15 Leesburg, it's pretty heavy. Heavy into Luckett's, and then it's going to slow when you get to St. Clair Lane to Point of Rocks and Mountville Road. Route 9, you're lined up for the Berlin Turnpike, and then Hillsboro to Harper's Ferry Road. The rest of the ride to Charlestown and Martinsburg, it's good. 340 westbound, traffic's heavy in Harper's Ferry, some pockets traffic riding through Charlestown. I'm Allie Oakley with traffic.
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0: All right, welcome back. About 9 minutes till the hour. A couple of other things I want to just get into here before we wrap it up as we get a little closer to the hour. You know, Major League Baseball tonight. The Pirates move on to Atlanta to take on the Braves. It's the beginning of really a rough stretch for the Bucs. Now, they've just come off a series where they took 2 out of 3 from the Astros in Houston. One last night, 5-1. But now they move into Atlanta. And so consider this. The Pirates, who are playing good baseball and scoring a ton of runs, they have 3 with the Braves in Atlanta, and then they'll come back home to Pittsburgh early next week and take on the Dodgers. So they get the Braves and the Dodgers back-to-back. And Mitch Keller is going to start tonight for the Pirates. So think about this. Keller really got the short straw in this 6-game run between the Pirates in Atlanta and then home to the Dodgers. He's the only one of the starting pitchers who's going to have a start against the Braves and the L.A. Dodgers. That could be pretty difficult. The Reds are going to try to get it together. They are in St. Louis to take on the Cardinals tonight. Brady Singer going to try to lower his ERA a bit. It's hovering north of 6 right now, so we'll see how the Reds fare.
7: Singer dingers.
0: There you go.
7: Singer dingers. They should sell them by the dozen.
0: What's up with the Giants? Suddenly, they're scoring tons of runs and getting tons of base hits. They have struggled so much offensively this year. They're at Wrigley this afternoon. This game was delayed by weather for a while, but they're back at it now, and probably the Cubs would have been better off if this game had been rained out. They are trailing at home 16-1 in the top of the eighth inning. The Giants have banged out 17 hits. And, you know, with the whole WVU baseball thing going on with the Super Regional, we haven't even mentioned this once. Maybe the big story in sports today has to be the news that came out last night that Aaron Judge is going to be out for maybe 6 weeks from the Yankee lineup because of a rib injury. And it's kind of a difficult situation. It's his right rib that's giving him pain right up really underneath the armpit where it's very difficult to see. So you think about this. Judge is going to be out for 6 weeks. And when he does come back, you don't know how effective he's going to be. And he's probably going to have to go out to the minor leagues to rehab that thing for at least 2 weeks. So that's a major development in baseball.
7: I also saw where Tarek Skubal might come back after only one rehab start.
0: Oh, yeah,
7: he's already scheduling to come back.
0: That is crazy.
7: Just in time to be traded.
0: So we gave you the schedule of the high school baseball tournament, Class A action that starts tomorrow in Huntington. The Dirty Birds continue their long series. They've been at York all week long, and they're going to stay there through the weekend. So they play York again tonight. And the other thing that happened today that with the WVU baseball story taking so much of the oxygen out of the room, we didn't spend any time talking about Ned Jarrett. Ned Jarrett has passed away at the age of 93. I mean, think about this. Ned Jarrett won 2 Cup championships in NASCAR. He was in the second class ever of the NASCAR Hall of Fame. He retired from the track when he was only 34 years old. So now he spent more time with his family after he left driving. But, I mean, what an impact he had on his sport. He was an elite driver, and then, of course, he was on television as a commentator about stock car racing for decades. And I think the pinnacle of his announcing career was when he was at Daytona and his son won the Daytona 500 back. That was back in 1993. So Ned Jarrett has passed away peacefully at home at the age of 93. Rest in peace. All right, we'll take a break. We'll come back and wrap it up for the day in a moment.
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25: Ground ball towards short, charging it, Matt Einisch, Fields on to first. 1-2-3 go the Mustangs in the ninth, and West Virginia has won game one.
13: A dominant game one for the West Virginia University baseball team, disposing of Cal Poly by a final score of 12-2. Standouts from the victory, pitcher Chanson Cole throwing a career-high 11 strikeouts in the victory. At the plate, Sean Smith goes 3-for-4 with a home run, and third baseman Tyrus Hall hits a grand slam for the Mountaineers. Game 2 between West Virginia and Cal Poly takes place noon tomorrow. You can hear further breakdown about this afternoon's victory for West Virginia on the CityNet statewide sports line beginning at 6:06. With sports, I'm Parker Stone.
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17: 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On 81 southbound, as you go past Tavern Road, it's heavy. And then after that to Winchester, you're fine. South of 37, south of Winchester on your way to Stephen City, there was some activity there. 70 westbound, traffic slows 355 over to 340 South Mountain, and then 40 Sharpsburg Pike after that to Hancock. It's good. 15 Leesburg, it's pretty heavy into Luckett's, and then it's going to slow when you get to St. Clair Lane to Point of Rocks and Mountville Road. Route 9, you're lined up for the Berlin Turnpike, and then Hillsborough to Harper's Ferry Road. The rest of the ride to Charlestown and Martinsburg, it's good. 340 westbound, traffic's heavy in Harper's Ferry, some pockets traffic riding through Charlestown, O'Malley, Oakley with traffic.
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All right, folks, that's going to do it for the week. We'll take a break and let Sportsline drive this bus for a while. My name's Dave Weekly. I'll talk to you Monday at 3:06. This is Metro News, the voice of West Virginia.

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2: Wall Street with its worst day since October. I'm Lee Silicera, Fox News. The Dow lost 695. The Nasdaq sunk 1,122 points. The S&P minus 200 points. Anxiety over interest rates driving the sell-off. President Trump speaking at a roundtable for farmers in Wisconsin, not happy.
3: In the old days, you know, if you had good job numbers, like great job numbers like they announced today, the stock market goes up. Today, everything is crazy. The whole world is crazy.
2: The Labor Department reports employers added a surprising 172,000 jobs in May. The unemployment rate stayed at a low 4.3%. On Iran, the president again said one way or the other, the conflict will end.
3: It's either finished with a piece of paper or finished a more difficult way, although you could say a much easier way.
2: The president saying Iran was going to have a massive nuclear presence, and we couldn't let that happen. A federal judge has struck down a Trump administration policy to limit immigrants from entering the U.S., the policy put in place after two members of the National Guard were shot last year in Washington, D.C. The policy cut the number of green cards, work permits, asylum claims, and citizenship applications for immigrants from 39 countries. Votes still being counted in the California governor and Los Angeles mayor's races.
4: GOP California gubernatorial candidate Steve Hilton, frustrated over the time it takes to count mail-in ballots.
5: They don't have the respect for the people of California to get on with it and get this done in a timely manner.
4: He still appears to be in a tight race with Democratic candidates Javier Becerra and Tom Steyer. While incumbent L.A. Mayor Karen Bass has advanced, it's unclear who she'll face as former reality star Spencer Pratt's lead over city councilwoman Nithya Raman appears to have narrowed.
2: Fox's Kristen Goodwin, the California Secretary of State's office says about 80% of the state's vote by mail, and ballots are counted as long as they're postmarked by Election Day. America's listening to Fox News.
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10: From the Panhandle News Network News Desk, I'm Marcia Kavalik. At Thursday's Berkeley County Commission meeting, Commission Vice President Steve Catlett gave an update on emergency services in the county.
11: The highlight I wanted to share with you was our response time has been down to like 8 minutes and something. We are now down with some changes that has been made by Brandon in certain sections of the county. We're down to 7.5 minutes now as a response time for Berkeley County, and that's something we all should be proud of.
10: County Administrator Gary Wine talked about reorganizing the county's emergency medical service.
12: As you know, you have grown your emergency responders to the tune of about 30 on the last couple of years on the fire side. You support them wholeheartedly from the funds that you manage and the taxes you collect. You do the same with 911. Those two combine probably somewhere in the 90 to 95 FTE arena. The one piece that you're statutorily responsible to provide, and you do that now through a volunteer board that you appoint, and that model has worked well now for over 30 years. And many people believe, this isn't just my idea, but many people believe that Berkeley County has come to a point where it makes sense that you unify your emergency services and you do them all underneath your umbrella. Really, the only change to this is you would be eliminating a board, and you'd be managing that effort yourself.
10: Commission President Eddie Gokenauer invited Brandon Truman from the Ambulance Authority to address the general feeling among the county's first responders.
6: So I just completed about a two-month rounding session with every frontline employee to discuss this, and the feedback was 100% positive from all staff. They're excited about, you know, the opportunity for maybe in the future for some type of cross training. We discussed that, you know, EMS is our focus and we're going to continue to be experts at it, and that is going to be our mission. As far as feedback from the employee goes, there was very little concern, if any at all, and just excited for the future.
10: The commission unanimously agreed to take the next steps in the process. Some traffic notes to pass along. Smith Road in Jefferson County will be closed beginning next Tuesday through the following Monday to allow for reconstruction due to the U.S. 340 project. And there will be alternating lane closures at U.S. 340 at the Shenandoah River Bridge on Wednesday through Friday of next week. I'm Marcia Kovalik.
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13: Here is your Panhandle News Network forecast. Tonight, expect mostly clear skies with a low of 61. Tomorrow will bring partly sunny conditions with hot temperatures reaching a high of 90. Tomorrow night, anticipate mostly cloudy skies with warm and humid conditions, along with a chance of a thundershower in some areas. The low will be around 69. With your Panhandle News Network forecast, I'm meteorologist Jason Catarina.

0: on a Love Friday, Freddie and Harry. A little bonus from me, Freddie Coleman, and Harry Douglas to get you ready for game two of the NBA Finals between the Knicks and Spurs, presented by Progressive Insurance and Sirius XM Channel 80, as well as tune in and tell that smart speaker to play ESPN Radio. 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Many will hit us up on the Freddie Harry call-in line at 888-729-3776, but only the one can be...
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0: AT from Tampa has got something to say. AT, what you got for us on Freddie and Harry?
3: As I was telling Harry Douglas, and I know he's one of them, he is enamored by Wimby. You know, all the razzle and dazzle and all of that. But, you know, the bottom line is Wimby cannot take the physicality of Cat. You know, you bump him a little bit, he needs to get in the weight room. That's the first thing he needs to do, put some muscle on him. But everybody is enamored by his razzles and dazzle. And he needs to be down low in the post, acting like a center instead of out on the perimeter.
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5: Unbreaking ball, just missed off the plate outside, 1-1. He had three quality starts in May, and it's just a major improvement. About three runs a game better in his ERA this year for Brandon Young. Springer leads from second to pitch. That heater missed outside. Maybe a sinker. And it's 2-1 to Nathan Lucas with Guerrero on deck. The big right-hander, now 27 years of age. And this has popped up again back towards us. And again, Rutschman gives it a look. And it lands in almost the same exact spot. 2-2 to Lucas. For Young, big guy, 6'6", 210, and it may be a big reason why he's having so much success. The fastball by Major League standards currently is average for a right-hander, about 94 miles per hour. But he comes at it from a few different angles. Slowly rolled to the right side, backhanded by Alonzo. Streaking towards the bag is Brandon Young, and he's hit on the run by Alonzo. Touches first for out number one. That does advance the runner Springer to third base. But that's out number one, and here's Guerrero. But for Brandon Young, we were talking about this with Craig Albernez. The release point is very low, but yet he's a very tall pitcher, and it creates perhaps some sort of an illusion for hitters, because if you look up any of the other analytical data points I don't love talking about, there's nothing that jumps off the page. The extension, the velo. But right now, the league is hitting just 125 off his fastball, which is extraordinary. Runner at third, Orioles infield halfway. And the pitch to Guerrero. Hit foul.
6: I think some of it too, Brett, and I know Albie would agree, is the simple measure of confidence. To use intimidation as a tool, right? I mean, a pitcher who thinks to himself as he looks at the hitter, man, I would not want to be that guy right now because I'm in control.
5: 0-1 to Guerrero, who has three home runs and five steals, oddly enough. Springer leads from third. The pitch in the air to center field. Tavares is back. He has room towards right center. He makes a catch. Coming to score is Springer as he tags up, and he will walk home to touch the plate, and we're tied at one. Sack fly for Vlad, and this game is tied at one in the bottom of the first.
6: Four plate appearances lifetime for Vlad against Brandon Young, and he has seen only six pitches. That one going as a sack fly. But, you know, if you can stare down Vlad Guerrero Jr., big bad Vlad, hero of October last year, and have that swagger like, I'm the guy with the baseball, I got you. I just love that that's the look on Brandon Young's face these days.
5: Dalton Varsho bats, two outs, bases empty, and a breaking ball that just missed down and in. And it's 1-0. If you ask Brandon Young, he will tell you it is confidence as the biggest year-over-year difference. The 1-0, swing and a miss, and a very late swing at a two-seamer, 1-1. If you dive a little deeper into the numbers, I mean, last year the league hit 291 against him, and he gave up about two home runs per nine. This year, the league's hitting just 250 against him, and he's giving up only one home run per nine. Rolled foul, 1-2. So a lot less hits allowed and a lot less home runs allowed. The strikeouts and walks are identical. But those are two big numbers. 1-2 to Varsho, two outs, bases empty, 1-1 our score. Here from a rowdy Rogers Center. They've been selling out virtually every night here since they won the pennant last year. The pitch to Varsho skipped in the dirt with a slider 2-2.
6: It was extra couple miles an hour on the fastball. I think that's part of the intimidation as well. 94 feels different on your hands than 92.
5: The 2-2, ground ball to second base. Holiday's up with it from the edge of the outfield grass on to first, and Alonso makes the catch, stretching for it for the final out. A leadoff double by Springer, and then the Jays manufacture a run, a ground out and a sac fly, and it's a 1-1 game after one. We'll go to the second, north of the border, on the Orioles Radio Network.
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5: Top of the second, 1-1 our score. And in between innings, they'd had a montage on the big scoreboard here for Chris Bassitt, who just got back with the team recently, within the hour. He was not in the clubhouse earlier, as he was checked in Baltimore because of lower back discomfort. And a huge ovation here at the Rogers Center for Chris Bassitt. Basayo the batter, and a cut and a miss at a slider on one. Bassitt pitched a lot last year in the World Series for Toronto, spent 3 years here. An enormous ovation and a long video, and a thank you, Chris, on the scoreboard. And even Vlad Guerrero Jr. turned around, stopped doing warm-ups, and started cheering for Bassitt. Basayo looks at one up and away, 1-1, and then started tapping his heart and pointing towards Bassitt.
6: Bassitt, that has even blew a kiss towards the camera, has nothing to do with the kiss that Jeff Hoffman famously blew at the Orioles dugout a couple of years ago.
5: The 1-1, Basayo goes the other way, on the ground sharply to Okamoto. The third baseman corrals it on to first, out number one here in the top of the second.
6: I think the Orioles paid Jeff Hoffman back for that kiss just fine last weekend as they got to him for those 5 runs to win the game.
5: Yeah, they sure appreciate Chris Bassitt here. The entire Jays dugout, including manager John Schneider, George Springer, and Kevin Gausman, all clapping and cheering for Bassitt when he was introduced. That was something. One out, bases empty. Here's Mayo. And a fastball off the inside corner for ball one, 1-0. Would you see a manager cheer for an opposing player, even if he was a former player 20, 30, 40 years ago? That's on the inside corner for a strike to Mayo, 1-1.
6: Trying to think of various Orioles managers. Earl Weaver, probably not. Frank Robinson, definitely not. Cal Sr., definitely not.
5: The 1-1. Mayo, a swing and a miss and a slider, 1-2.
6: But that's just good sportsmanship. I mean, Bassitt pitched his heart out up here, wore his heart very much on his sleeve. Very accountable, very accommodating. And even though the Blue Jays did not win a World Series title last year, it was not Chris Bassett's fault.
5: This was the site of two historically epic World Series games where the Blue Jays were oh so close to closing out. Chopper to third base. It backs up Okamoto from short left. He fires across the diamond. Out is the call at first. Okamoto from back of the bag at third on the grass. He throws out Mayo right now, waiting to see if the Orioles wanted to challenge it, and they will not. That's out number two. I'm surprised Mayo didn't beat that out. It was a one-bounce throw, and it just got there in time before Mayo.
6: Mayo's still a little dinged up. Remember, he fouled the ball off his knee yesterday at Fenway. He's still got a pretty big welt on that knee. That might have slowed him down just a skosh.
5: Two outs, bases empty. Cowser in the box. He looks at a splitter down and away. 1-0, 1-1 game, top of the second. That is good sportsmanship. And you're very grateful for the good years Bassett had here. They won a lot of games because of Bassett. The 1-0. Down and away for a ball, 2-0. I love those moments.
6: You know, Orioles fans, I'm remembering when Sparky Anderson was on his retirement tour in the mid-90s, and they played Thank You for Being a Friend, the Golden Girls theme song. That was a warm moment for Sparky in Baltimore.
5: That skips in the dirt to Cowser, 3-0.
6: To have Orioles fans reach out. Remember, the Orioles and Tigers used to be great rivals. And for the Orioles to feat a visiting enemy manager like that, I thought was kind of a great thing. You didn't see that a lot those days.
5: The 3-0, ground ball sharply, past the mound, the shortstop, Jimenez waits for it, fires to first to get the out. Three ground ball outs for Treya Savage. We'll go to the bottom of the second, 1-1 our score on the Orioles Radio Network.
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5: That's Josh. I'm Brett. Baseball on the radio from Toronto, Canada, as Ernie Clement, Mr. Doubles, hits one foul right over our heads. 0-1, 1-1 game, bottom of the second, and Clement, who's 11th in baseball and batting average at .308, is in the box against Brandon Young, who allowed a double in the first to Springer, and he eventually scored. Curveball down and away to Clement, 1-1. I have to give a shout-out to this huge Orioles fan, goes to so many games at Camden Yards, Chris Cody, who sent me pictures earlier. He got a hotel room here at the Rogers Center, you know, the old hotel here. This is down and away for a ball to Clement, 2-1. And you can see him right now, Josh, if you wave. He's the hotel room that is decorated in orange and black with Orioles signs and flags. Right, Chris, I'm waving you right now, buddy.
6: Underneath the Canadian flag in left center. I got you.
5: The 2-1. Swing and a miss. Late on a fastball at 95, 2-2.
6: By the way, the waivers you have to sign to get one of those rooms, because they don't want you doing any funny business by the windows there. That used to be a thing.
5: And when Cowser came to bat, I did see a cow being held out the window. That swung on and drilled center field. Tavares has room. Shy of the track, he turns around and he makes the catch. Out number one in the bottom of the second. He held a cow out. And this is what grabbed my attention. When Cowser was at the plate, and you know we love our animals in Baltimore, when Alonzo came up to bat, he had a stuffed animal of a polar bear. So, huge effort by Chris and his family, proudly supporting the orange and black here north of the border. Jesus Sanchez, great to see him playing and back in the lineup for Toronto after that bizarre incident. He swings at the first pitch, short right field. Holiday is out. Coming on Cowser, and it's Cowser making the catch right next to Holiday. He came charging in at the last moment as Holiday very casually was heading out diagonally down the line in right. And it should have been Cowser's ball all the way, but he was played so far back. I'm not sure if Holiday had it all the way, but the last moment of basket catch was made by Cowser, two down.
6: I'm looking to see if your buddies are going to put the cow out of the window again after that one.
5: They should. That was a good play by Cowser, making up for lost ground. And a strike one to Okamoto, and it's 0-1.
6: Do they have a jar of Hellman's up there for Kobe Mayo?
5: That's a good idea.
6: I'm an ideas guy.
5: Do they sell Hellman's here in Canada?
6: Mm.
5: The 0-1. Okamoto takes a good curveball for a strike on the outside corner, 0-2.
6: Our engineering department says thumbs up on that one, although can't say I've ever had to shop for mayonnaise while in Ontario.
5: Well, there's always another day tomorrow. Breaking ball missed down and one, down in the dirt for a ball, 1-2.
6: You got to shop for some Clorox wipes
5: yes.
6: tomorrow, speaking of food. What happened with the chicken cordon bleu pregame?
5: Well, it's the chicken incident around the world. It was a stuffed chicken. I simply took a plastic knife to it, and it exploded.
6: It leapt to your pants.
5: It was one magic chicken. 1-2 in the pitch to Okamoto. Line drive into left field, a base hit. Okamoto, a two-out base runner in a 1-1 game, bottom of the second.
6: Are we agreed the chicken cordon bleu pregame in general is not the best idea ever? I mean, we got Tim Hortons donut holes up here.
5: It was very good. It was just dangerous. And I've tried everything. Tide to go, right. Dawn. These pants are ruined.
6: They are ex-pants.
5: Two outs, and Andrés Giménez swings away, and he fouls it right back behind home plate. Late on a fastball, 0-1. These were great pants for so many years.
6: Like Golden Boy, the t-shirt that Jerry Seinfeld had all those years, and got to put it out to pasture eventually. I am sorry about your pants.
5: I appreciate it. Kevin Nealon is a bit about that one good pair of jeans. That's how I feel about these pants. Inside to Giménez, 1-1. Alonzo holding Okamoto on at first. Bottom of the second at the Rogers Center. The roof is open. The 1-1. A line drive into right center field. That's a base hit. Cowser over towards the gap. He gets to it quickly. He fires to second base. Henderson, the cutoff man, makes the catch, and Okamoto stops at third. First and third with two down. Third hit allowed by Brandon Young.
6: Oh, and Brandon was facing these guys last Saturday. The third hit wasn't registered until deep into the fourth inning. But I think part of the game for Brandon was making sure that everything he gave up was a single. Didn't give up a double, didn't give up a homer in that game, only walked one. That's part of why he was in position to get a win.
5: Brandon Valenzuela, the rookie catcher batting left-handed, takes a breaking ball strike. On the outside corner, 0-1. Okamoto at third, Giménez at first, being held by Alonzo. The good news is there are two outs. 1-1 our score, bottom two. Young from the stretch. There goes the runner from first. The pitch is a strike. Throw by Rutschman to second base. Out is the call. What a throw by Adley. Without hesitating, he went to second base with the runner at third, and he threw a strike. Wow. He got Jimenez. That's about as good a throw as you can make. And that's today's Fast Play of the Game. It's brought to you by the Maryland Lottery. Play Fast Play Home Run Riches from the Maryland Lottery all season long. You don't run right now on Adley Rutschman. And after two, it's a 1-1 game on the Orioles Radio Network.
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16: Oriole fans say, let's go O's. 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We never give up. 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If you're injured in a car crash, call the Mike Slocum Law Firm, 844-MIKE-WINS. After your settlement, you'll be saying, oh, yeah.
5: I don't think Adley Rutschman has ever thrown from behind the plate as well as he has this season. He's now 12 of 35 throwing out would-be base stealers. That was a strike on the money. And now we're in the third. 1-1 our score. Here's Josh Lewin.
6: All right, thank you so much, Brett. And as the Orioles come up, it'll be 8-9-1 in the order against Treya Savage, a guy that only allowed one run despite seven walks when he faced the O's 6 days ago. Big right-hander deals, and Tavares, batting left, takes a strike on the outside edge. Tavares in, hitting 273. His OPS, 60 points higher than that of Gunnar Henderson. Gunnar underachieving a bit. Maybe Leote overachieving a bit. And he takes too low here, the count 1-1. A lot of attention about the bunting prowess put forth by Tavares, and that's for good reason. Six sack bunts already and a couple of bunt hits, too. Taking up and outside, and we note that Okamoto, the third baseman,

0: But it's Clement right there for out number one. You don't see black, red, and blue as a color scheme, I don't think, anywhere in North America, though. I'm flipping through my mental Rolodex. I don't think there's an NFL team, certainly not an MLB team. The Raptors seem to do wacky things from the color palette around here. They, the North. The pitch to Jackson Holiday, rip foul back to the net, nothing in one.
1: It's the kind of uniform scheme that if I went back to maybe my video game days and I was playing NCAA college football in a dorm room somewhere and you make your own team,
0: right.
1: This would be the scheme.
0: Yes. Well, the O's are just in their grays with the black and orange. We're quite used to that. Pitch sails outside to Holiday, 1-1.
1: Is Savage, after he threw that pitch, yelled something into the air and then stomped on the ground. He clearly missed his spot, but he's very frustrated right now.
0: 1-1 pitch, poured in for a strike over the outside corner, 1-2. It'd be like rats, like Charlie Brown used to say.
1: Something along those lines. Speaking of rats.
0: Yeah. Yes. Did you really have a segue for that?
1: I do.
0: Wow. I'm all ears after this next one skips to the plate. It's now 2-2.
1: Unless I imagine something, weren't you with me leaving Fenway the other night?
0: Oh, we saw at the size of a hippopotamus, it looked like. The two women walking in front of us shrieked.
1: I think I did too.
0: I know. We were right there with them. 1-1 tie in the top of the third. The pitch from your Savage, a rip and a miss, and down goes Holiday. There's that splitter that we were talking about earlier, and your Savage really has a tremendous sinker and splitter. The splitter is the one that I think most people like to talk about. It's slower than a sinker, and it drops more. Not as slow as a changeup, but like a change. Slower than a fastball, drops away from the opposite hand hitter. Taylor Ward, top of the order, swings and misses at a slider this time, nothing in one. But the splitter, I guess, if you're of a certain age, you'll remember Bruce Sutter was a reliever that made the Hall of Fame because of that pitch. He took kind of an existing pitch, he modified it, and inspired a generation of imitators. There's a split, a swing and a miss. Kind of like Cal Mariano Rivera with the cutter. Inspired a generation of imitation. It's essentially that old-fashioned forkball grip. Split the index and middle fingers into a V. Gotta have strong fingers to throw it well. 0-2 pitch. Taken, strike three, called on the inside corner. The slider that time. That was kind of a splitter sandwich that time. It was slider, splitter, slider. And down goes Ward on three pitches. Bottom of the third coming up in Toronto. We're tied at one on the Orioles Radio Network.
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0: 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Josh Lewin, almost. So close.
1: Well, this is radio, so hold on. Let me explain what just happened. I almost got a foul ball. How's that? Very first pitch of the bottom of the third.
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1: All right, now a ground ball from Valenzuela to second base. Stopped by Holiday. Dropped it, picked it up, throwing it now to first base. So, yeah, let's reset. Some of these promos do take a while to unspool. So it's 1-1 in the bottom of the third. Brandon Young, the first delivery to Brandon Valenzuela in the battle of the Brandons. There is a slicing foul ball back this way. Poor Brett looked up from reading the promo and saw we were just about to get crushed.
0: That's exactly what happened.
1: Yeah.
0: I was dialed in, and I saw and felt your movements to my left, and then I said, uh-oh.
1: George Springer takes and is down and outside. 1-0. Full disclosure, I short-armed it. There's a monitor just to our left, and I'm thinking, you know what? It's not my monitor. Let the ball hit that. I can always go find a baseball. I can go to the sporting goods store, get one for $8. 1-0 to Springer. Rifled in for a strike. It's 1-1. So I'm not saying that I missed it on purpose, but let's just say I wasn't going to kill myself to get us a booth foul ball.
0: Self-preservation.
1: We just would have tossed it down into the crowd anyway. Here's a fastball inside. 2-1 to Springer, who doubled and scored in the first. You are done with that promo, right?
0: Yeah.
1: Okay, just checking.
0: It almost killed me, but I'm done.
1: As long as there's not another stain on your pants from dinner. Here's a ground ball near third. What a play by Mayo to lasso it. He guns it across on two hops, not in time. Mayo, I wasn't sure he had that kind of range. He went full on Brooks Robinson right to the line, got it in the webbing of that glove, sprang to his feet, but just didn't have enough mustard on it to get it across the diamond in time. That'll go as an infield hit. Springer moving okay for a guy who's on the wrong side of 35 years old. And he is aboard with one out. 1-1 game in the bottom of the third.
0: And Craig Albernez is yelling at Mayo right now to make sure he's okay.
1: Mayo made a dive at Fenway yesterday as a pitch to Lucas wanders inside for a strike right on the inside corner.
0: Yeah, Albernez, they were trying to communicate with him. It's very loud here from the dugout, and they were saying thumbs up, thumbs down. And Mayo, I think, was kind of getting himself together. Finally, Albernez stood up.
1: Lucas with a little dribbler near first. Alonso gloving it. Whistles it to second for one. No throw to first. It's simply a fielder's choice to get Springer out. Lucas reaching and Vlad Guerrero Jr. coming up.
0: And then Albernez stood up and leaned over the railing of the dugout and yelled at Mayo, are you okay? Because he went down hard.
1: Yeah, because it was a full-on, full-extension dive. And remember, he fouled the ball off his knee yesterday. Had to immediately dive for a ball right after that. There's another dive.
0: And he's had some lower back concerns, too, since spring training.
1: Here is Vlad Guerrero Jr., who will go after the first one and loft it high in the air to shallow left center field. Gunnar Henderson back over his shoulder makes the catch, and that retires the side. All right, one near miss with a foul ball, one hit, one left, and at the end of three, Baltimore 1, Toronto 1 on the Orioles Radio Network.
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1: 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Let's go places. With Brett Hollander, Josh Lewin with you, we are in Toronto for the weekend. The O's and Jays are knotted up 1-1. Gunnar Henderson leads off the top of the fourth and whisks one towards left, fairly well struck. Sanchez going back at full gallop, makes that catch. One pitch, one out in the top of the fourth. We were talking earlier about Gunnar just not having a true Gunnar Henderson-style season yet, although June is usually when he goes off like fireworks. And it is June 5th. I guess it's about time. Gunnar currently 115th in the majors in OPS. But that's ahead of guys like Alec Bregman and Fernando Tatis Jr. 1-1 tie in the top of the fourth. Here is Adley Rutschman. The reason this game is tied, takes a strike on the outside corner. Adley with a home run in the first inning, his eighth of the year. That pushes his OPS back over 800. Rock on the rubber, 0-1 pitch just off the plate outside. And by the way, if your OPS is 750 or 760 or above, that's pretty good. Anything in the eights, highly acceptable. 900 plus, you're probably going to the All-Star game. 1-1 dips too low, 2-1.
0: And 900 plus for your career, you're probably going to Cooperstown if you play for 10 years or more.
1: OPS is on-base percentage plus your slugging percentage. And every once in a while, we try to stop down and just kind of explain some of the numbers. On-base percentage, to me, is the easier one. 2-1 pitch is ripped foul back to the net. It's the number of times you simply get on base, adding the hits and the walks and HBPs. Errors don't count, but for the most part, it's how many times you get on base, the percentage. Slugging percentage, a little more complicated, but not much. You get one base for a single, obviously, and two for a double, and so on. And then you divide by the number of ABs, and you have a slugging percentage. The 2-2 is fouled straight back.
0: The roof is closing here at the Rogers Center. That would mean inclement weather is in our area here.
1: Yes, our Doppler 4000 shows we're about a half an hour away from potentially getting wet if the roof were to stay open. Next pitch off speed, floats outside. Adley Rutschman works the count now to 3-2. What do they say? It takes about 15, 20 minutes to close that roof? 20 minutes, we're told. Payoff pitch from your Savage on the way. Swing and a miss, and down goes Rutschman. The splitter, or did he make contact? Yeah, he got a piece. It is still 3-2, and that is the most sinister pitch that Savage has, as we've talked about, that splitter. We were talking about Curt Schilling the other day. He had a really good splitter. He had an interesting take on that pitch, too. I'll tell you about it in a second. Here's the next one coming. That's low ball four. So that foul tip that he managed bought him some time. Rutschman is on for a second occasion. 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But Curt Schilling uses splitter. Never did get hurt by throwing it. 3,000 strikeouts, not even 800 walks in his career. As the pitch to Alonso is low. Curt used to say it's an easy pitch to throw because you throw your fastball with split fingers. And that's it. Nothing complicated about it, but you do have to have long, strong fingers to get that done. 1-0 delivery. Check swing from Alonso. Takes on the inside corner, 1-1. He shakes his head as if to say, no, it wasn't a strike, but he's not going to use a challenge. One ball game. Here's the pitch from your Savage, and it's a strike again on the inside. Trying to remember which former umpire, as one of the old guys, once told me the story about a pitch he called a strike to Cal. And Cal, who never argued, simply said, clear as a bell. Oh, I highly doubt that. On 1-2 with a runner on, one out. The pitch is down and in. Speaking of Cal Ripken, very best wishes to Ryan Ripken, who is doing the TV work with our buddy Ben Wagner tonight. Obviously excited to be in Toronto. Next pitch on the way to Pete Alonso is inside, so another full count. Mentioned earlier, Pete has never had a hit in this ballpark, but this is only the fifth game he's ever played here. Room on the right side of the infield for him. Outfield is deep. The pitch is hit high in the air towards center, but it's shallow. Long run in for Dalton Varsho. The right fielder Lucas over as well. Varsho makes the catch of a rainmaker. Out number two. Now the Mets, when Alonso was with them, they also played in Buffalo. Remember when they had to spend that season playing at Solon Park over the Peace Bridge in Buffalo. But even in that park, it didn't go well for Pete. He was 1-for-13 at the home of the Buffalo Bison. So you add it all up on the road against Toronto in his career. It's not easy to explain, but he's 1-for-24. Pitch to Basayo, a wave and a miss, nothing and one.
0: By the way, speaking of that Buffalo AAA team of the Blue Jays, their starters on three successive nights are Dylan Cease, Max Scherzer, and Shane Bieber, with Scherzer tonight and Cease yesterday.
1: It's not a bad weekend in Buffalo if you're a season seat holder there. Pitch to Big Basayo is popped into the air. Foul ground third base side. That'll drift into the crowd. Still nothing in two. Depending on the backup at Customs, it is not a bad drive at all to get from Toronto to Buffalo and back. What did Bill Murray say in Stripes? Like going into Wisconsin. No big deal. 0-2 pitch. Ground ball near second base. A worm burner will be gathered in by Clemente. Throws to first to retire Basayo easily. And that ends the inning. One man left and we'll go to the bottom of the fourth in Toronto. Baltimore 1, Toronto 1 on the Orioles Radio Network.
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1: Well, it looks like Yohendrick Pinyongo is going to pinch hit for Dalton Varsho to start the fourth inning. Not sure what that's all about, but Brandon Young will operate by flipping in a curveball for a strike. You talk about spreading things out right now. As Young gets to 40 pitches, check this out, Brett. It's been 9